0: just the same. This is Ecotopia on KZFR 90.1 in Chico. And today we're talking about a legislative bill. It's AB 2676. It was introduced by James Gallagher and passed the California Assembly in May of this year by a vote of 49 to 10 with 21 not voting. Ostensibly, the bill is about preventing local governments from restricting housing. We have Kathy Coots and Eric Nielsen both with us. Eric is with us by phone. Eric, hello. Can you hear me? Have you got him tuned up and turned on? Mm-hmm. Eric, can you hear me?
1: Okay. Kathy, it's all on you.
0: Okay. We'll try to get in touch with Eric in a minute. But Eric and Kathy, and by way of full disclosure, I as well, are all a part of Smart Growth Advocates. And as Steve mentioned at the top of the show, we organized a referendum to stop the development of Valley's Edge. So Eric and Kathy will be talking about the impact of this particular bill, AB 2676. It's been passed by the Assembly. It's in Senate committee right now. And we have some concerns about it. It's a potential impact in SGA's current efforts to respond to this bill as it is in the Senate. So,
1: yes, Kathy, maybe you could start us off with a description of AB 2627. What's it about? What does it call for?
2: The bill is actually trying to amend the Housing Crisis Act of 2019 that calls for more housing. It's the spirit of that bill back in 2019 was to provide safe, stable, and affordable housing for all Californians. We don't have enough houses. What AB 2676 calls for is a lot of clarifications of the original Senate bill, but some of these are very significant. One of the things is to include referendum and initiative equal to a moratorium. So there would be no more, you could not use a referendum and you could not use an initiative. It would just be considered the same as a moratorium for housing. A second thing is that it would include any sphere of influence or special planning area that was already on any planning. So like for Chico, it's our general plan that was written way back in 2011. The Valley's Edge area was identified then, so the sphere of influence is suddenly in this bill, where before it was only those areas that were identified like exactly in city limits, etc. And then AB 2676 also calls for a 3-year statute of limitations and for everything to be retroactive. And it's a 3-year statute of limitations for the developers. Typically, developers have about 90 days to say, hey, wait a minute, that's not okay, and go to the Housing and Community Development Department and say, wait a minute, can we do something about this? And it's up to the Housing and Community Development Department to investigate, and then they would be the ones that overturn. But this is actually giving the statute of limitations to the developers. Okay. 3 years and retroactive, which means that the whole Valley's Edge piece is part of it then.
1: So bottom line, this could lead to the annulment of the Valley's Edge vote by the people of Chico.
2: Correct.
0: I want to just take a second. Eric, can you hear me?
3: Yeah, I can hear you, Susan.
0: Okay, and can you hear Kathy?
3: Yes, I can.
0: Okay,
3: yes.
0: Good. Can you hear Eric? Mm-mm. Okay, I got to get her headphones.
1: Okay.
2: Oh, and the retroactive would be any pending proceedings or actions, which would mean the Believe in Chico versus the City of Chico lawsuit would suddenly come under this new action, this new assembly bill, if it's passed as it was in the assembly, but it's currently in the Senate.
0: Okay, we're getting...
1: Now we're cooking.
0: Make sure that...
3: Okay. Is it okay if I add something here?
1: Yes.
3: I think it's really important to understand the connections of folks in the evolution of this legislation. And so you mentioned Believe in Chico, the limited liability corporation that supports Valley's Edge and the developers behind it, including the Gillen Broward Commercial Real Estate. They submitted a supporting argument for passage of AB 2676, mm-hmm. and they are the same group that raised money to defeat the referendum against Valley's Edge. I just want to remind the listeners, they spent somewhere in the vicinity of $400,000 to $450,000 in their efforts to defeat the referendum and didn't succeed. Contributors included California Association of Realtors and National Association of Realtors, and Believe in Chico is the same LLC that Kathy may have mentioned that brought suit against the City of Chico over claim damages from the defeat of Valley's Edge. Mm-hmm. And since Believe in Chico is a private LLC, they don't have to reveal individual donors, but James Gallagher is definitely connected with Believe in Chico and is a supporter of Valley's Edge. So AB 2676 really was, in my opinion, written with Valley's Edge in mind. Mm-hmm. And since their lawsuit against the City of Chico stalled due to the fact they were beyond the statute of limitations, this legislation provides them another alternative to ignore the wishes of the majority of the citizens of Chico who defeated Valley's Edge by a landslide 62% to 38%. Mm-hmm. And one other point, before he submitted this legislation, Gallagher asked Attorney General Bonta to weigh in on the validity of our referendum and the statute of limitations, hoping to elicit a favorable ruling to the development. And Bonta has not responded. And in fact, Bonta, in a 2022 memorandum, recommended great caution in developing in the wildland-urban interface.
0: So I was busy when Kathy was talking, and so probably a lot of what she said, I mean, of what I'm going to ask now, Kathy might have said, but let's just tease it out a little bit more. Why, I mean, and what you just said, Eric, about the ulterior motives of James Gallagher in getting the Valley's Edge to come back to life, I guess is what I want to say. Okay. So what are SGA's concerns about the bill? Let's just kind of tease out the specific things that Valley's Edge leadership team has worked on to show what's wrong.
3: Kathy, do you want to address that first?
2: Sure. Yeah. Well, let me go ahead and say that I investigated what happened in the subcommittees at the assembly.
0: Okay.
2: And Assemblyman Greg Hart said, I want to ask the question, do we want to strip away the people's right to vote on a referendum, which is what this which is what this bill would do, that you should not have this in the bill. It's not okay. Housing production cannot come at the expense of public trust. We can build housing and still respect democracy.
0: Mm-hmm.
2: So that, to me, that was a lot of, you know, what is, we're going to lose the referendum process to fight developers or poor decisions by our city councils or whoever else, you know, a county supervisor group all across the state.
0: And so, despite the warning that this would undo the referendum process and would take away the rights of citizens to make decisions about their own communities, the assembly went ahead and passed it. And you, I've heard you say, I've heard everybody say this, but I've heard you say many times, it's all about housing.
1: I wonder if I could ask you, I've been baffled by the way the term housing crisis is bandied about. It's sort of assumed, yes, there's a crisis. What? California population is in decline. The fertility rate is in decline. Everybody's scared. There are not going to be enough babies in 20 years to support the senior citizens. And seldom does the term describe the kind of housing that we're in crisis about. So who doesn't have housing? Who needs new houses? Help me untangle that in my own mind, please.
2: Building the housing crisis is to meet housing for all levels of income except the very high, as I recall what the bill said, the original SB 330.
0: Mm-hmm.
2: But one of the things that they really want to focus on is housing near transit centers,
1: mm-hmm.
2: housing that the service industries can afford to live in near where they work. So that means the missing middle more than anything else. Now, locally, Valley's Edge was not about the missing middle. We have been building like crazy in Chico. You might have noticed these last few years. So we've been responding to the need for the apartments and some of that, but we're not utilizing infill yet the way we should and could. And I think that that's happening up and down the state. I've only really looked at this as a local attack on, you know, our referendum more than doing it for the best for the whole state and what is needed statewide in housing. I was listening to a podcast this morning about, I think it was Finland or Norway. They're in a housing crisis. Canada's in a housing crisis, so it's not just California. It's all across the U.S., and it's not just here.
0: So one of the objections of the bill as it stands is taking away the right for people to do a referendum and to make decisions about their own community. What are some of the other concerns? What's the moratorium issue?
2: Well, a moratorium is we have plenty of houses. We really don't need to buy any more. So the city council or board of supervisors for the county says, we're not building anymore. We're done for now. We just need to stop for a bit. So that would be more of a moratorium as opposed to a referendum in response to some decision. At least that's how I would interpret it.
3: Yeah. Kathy, you're breaking up a little bit, but I believe it's important to make the distinction between a referendum that addresses a specific development and a referendum that might say there will be no more building of housing in the city of Chico or the county of Butte. That would be a citywide or countywide moratorium.
2: Correct.
3: This had nothing to do with that. In fact, it evidenced by the fact that Smart Growth Advocates and a number of Chico citizens took a look at the specific plan for the Barber Yard, which was a 1,200-unit specific plan that provides for missing middle income, that allows for people to have different price points to get into housing, real quality housing, and a community that is integrated with its commercial use, has commercial uses as well, and is also infill in the city, so it has access to infrastructure and doesn't cost the city long-term costs in terms of maintenance. So, you know, the distinction really here is that the referendum is that it would take away, really, it would compromise the public trust by not by eliminating referendums mm-hmm. when it comes to housing, and it would take away the nuances of local consideration. People who live locally within an area know best what they need within that area, and when you look at Valley's Edge, that specific plan, 94% of the housing was single-family homes in medium, low, and low density. And at the time we researched this, which was, you know, in 2024, we were looking at $500,000 for homes, you know, the starting prices,
2: mm-hmm.
3: which over 70% of the people of Chico cannot afford. So when I get back to Stephen's question, when you ask, you know, is there a housing crisis, what we really ought to be looking at is what are our housing needs for mm-hmm. our communities. And definitely Valley's Edge does not answer that question. And but a Barber Yard does.
0: Okay, that's...
3: And, yeah, the referendum is what we did because we had concerns about that specific development.
0: Are there other ways? I mean, one of the things that you have to do when you approach the senators, or that we have to do, we from Smart Growth Advocates have to do when we approach the senators, is to demonstrate that we are not opposed to housing, because that's their obsession. We got to have housing, we got to have housing, we got to have housing. And you've mentioned already Barber Yard. SGA officially supports Barber Yard, and that does meet the needs. Are there other ways that you can reassure the senators that Smart Growth Advocates is on their side about housing?
3: Well, we, in our, Kathy, I'm you chime in here. In our plan, our housing element, it's called a housing element for each city. In that plan, Chico has plans to build or identifies 15 opportunity sites within the city limits where we can build. And after the Valley's Edge referendum, after the defeat of Valley's Edge, an ad hoc committee got together, of which I was a participant, and we recommended 7 specific recommendations for changes in zoning and policy that would incentivize infill development. So I think we could definitely demonstrate that, and also identify some of the other areas where, for instance, Park Avenue has great potential to do mixed-use commercial residential. We also have potential in downtown to do more residential to, you know, invigorate the economy down there and provide more housing for people in Chico. So I think there are a number of examples. Kathy, do you want to add to that?
2: The one thing that I would add is that Senate Bill 330, the original housing element, Housing Crisis Act, as it stands, provides for more housing, and it provides for ways for local voices to be heard and developers to be heard, and there are sites, there are cities that are identified as affected cities. They are affected by the elements of 330, and there are counties that are affected by those elements. And so, you know, when you try to apply a bill across a diverse region like California, the way the bill currently reads, I think it has all the elements that protects both sides and provides for plenty of housing.
0: So basically what you're saying is there's no need for this bill, except is it just Gallagher trying to help his old boy buddies? I'm not going to answer that question, and you might not want to either, but can you think of other reasons or other ways in which this bill would be helpful to the state of California's housing development?
3: No, I can't think of a one. Can you, Kathy?
2: No, there's some nuances in it that maybe you could clarify, but none of the ones that are currently in AB 2676 do any of that clarification.
3: I don't know. As a matter of fact, we're curious about, you know, they made this, if this bill were to be passed, it would be retroactive back 3 years. Well, that's pretty convenient when you think about the timing of the defeat of Valley's Edge and our referendum. And we've been asking the question, and I don't know, Kathy, if we've gotten a solid answer, but I think we suspect that Valley's Edge really is the only referendum related to housing in the last several years, I believe. There was Oceanside, but that was even further back. But I don't think there have been any other referendums. So it's just another arrow in the direction of that they wrote this, that Gallagher wrote this legislation specifically for to nullify the Valley's Edge referendum. That would be my theory on it.
1: There's been a lot of writing in the press about environmentalists who've dragged out projects, compelled them, that they're NIMBYists. Does that factor into the current bill at all, or is it perhaps a surrounding cloud that may have influenced legislators to vote in favor of it?
3: That's an interesting question. I'll answer it.
1: The answer is yes.
3: Yeah,
1: that's what I was fishing for.
3: You know, more when I think about Tuesday, what you make me think about with regards to that, and it might segue us into a little discussion about fire, but yeah. It doesn't consider the fact that our climate has changed. Mm-hmm. When Valley's Edge first came to, you know, was drawn up by the folks who wanted to develop it, we had a very different situation with our climate.
1: Mm-hmm.
3: And and now it's changed. Our situation has changed, and so it's not a matter of dragging out. It's a matter of facing the reality of our present situation and the danger of that. And maybe that's a segue into you, Kathy, to talk about fire.
2: Right. So one of our key concerns all along has been especially the western foothills that surround Chico, and the fact that we had the campfire burn on that property the night of November 8, 2018. 2 years ago, just about now, the park fire started. That was man-made, and if the wind had been blowing a different way, we wouldn't be sitting here right now mm-hmm. chatting in downtown Chico, because it would have come straight down Bidwell Park. Chico already has plenty to take care of with the waterways that come through our city, and there's one more waterway that really hasn't burned in the last 25 years, and that's Little Chico Creek, which is on the northern border of Valley's Edge. So that is, it's such a huge concern. There are so many people that moved to Chico because Paradise burned to the ground. We don't need to put more, we're talking about safe, uh-huh. stable, affordable housing for every Californian, and that's, you can build a house to be fire resistant. You cannot build a house to be fireproof.
0: Mm-hmm. Mm-hmm.
3: And Kathy, it is true that even since the referendum, the classification by Cal Fire, it has changed. Valley's Edge is now, the entire plot of land is either high fire hazard or very high fire hazard. Is that correct?
2: Correct. The entire property is high fire, and edges of it are very high fire, especially those along Little Chico Creek. And then there are edges that are along Butte Creek, which I don't think it touches that property, but is immediately adjacent to that property. Which is a huge concern, because if that property were fully developed, one of the arguments is, oh, well, we'll just have fire hydrants everywhere. Did that work in Santa Rosa or Altadena or the car fire in Redding? I mean, there's too many examples of, there's not enough fire people and apparatus and fire hydrants that you can put into place that quickly. That's what happened with that park fire.
0: And fires are just less predictable. They're faster, they're hotter. Mm-hmm. The wind has a huge impact on what happens during a fire. And so, talking about how to resist a fire in a piece of land like that, it just seems silly to me.
2: Right. So one of the things, when I dug into this bill and tried to understand that Senate Bill 330, the original, is that the Housing and Community Development Department had to come up with a list of cities that would be affected. And those are basically cities that are hubs. Chico's a hub. Mm-hmm. Oroville's a hub locally. Those mm-hmm. are the only two cities identified in Butte County. Butte County is not considered a hub. They're looking for places where people work, where there's good transportation options, where there's housing. So they came up with that list of cities. And then using the 2020 census, in 2023, they modified that list. So that's the list that's currently at the Housing and Community Development office that they use. In 2025 is when Cal Fire came out with their maps. And I'm not sure how those two overlap.
0: Yeah.
2: Which is why we need the referendum.
0: Right, right. Yeah, we've had the most up-to-date information at that point.
2: Correct.
0: And Housing and Community Development has a lot of power. Mm-hmm. They are able to nix things that are not appropriate. And so do you have any idea of how they're a part of this decision, or have we looked at what they're saying about, are they weighing in on this bill at all? Does anybody know?
2: I don't know.
0: Eric, do you know?
3: Well, my understanding is that it would provide, and this has to do, you mentioned earlier about statute of limitations, Kathy, but
0: right.
3: My understanding is that AB 2676 would provide the Housing and Community Development Department with more authority to rubber stamp developments that may be harmful or detrimental to local communities. Is that your understanding, Kathy?
2: I'm just not clear about that.
3: Yeah, bill is not. That could be clarified. I think that's one of the questions we're pursuing.
0: Mm-hmm. Okay, I wanna do a couple things here. But first of all, if AB 2676 passes in the California Senate, what might be the impact on Chico? What do you think might happen next if it passed?
3: Well, it would if that legislation passed. And
0: yes,
3: Kathy, chime in here for me, but it would make null the referendum against Valley's Edge and open the door to a massive development on the southeast side of our town in an area that has burned three times in the last 20 years.
0: So,
3: and most recently, you know, with the campfire, it served as a buffer. And so it makes me ask Susan, what does that tell us? And it tells us that more than 2 years after Valley's Edge's defeat, Believe in Chico, LLC, and Gillen Broward, the developers, and Gallagher continue to ignore the will of the voters, the democratic voice of the voters, and pay attention to the needs of realtor associations.
0: Mm-hmm.
3: And those actions are expensive to the city in litigation costs and draw significantly on resources of the city staff. And for what? A housing project marketed to Bay Area and Southern California where folks can afford single-family homes starting at $500,000? It would have horrible consequences for our community, in my opinion.
1: I wonder if you could talk a little, too, about the profit motive in all this. We hear a lot about projects that do or do not pencil out. But as you said earlier, Eric, there are apartment buildings, single apartment buildings going up all over town. So clearly there's a way to make money building these, yet Valley's Edge with, you say, 2,700 homes, how does that pencil out, and

0: I mean, materials are so expensive these days, and so I don't know how it would pencil out. I'm not even sure they could. Those homes would be so expensive. Any home is going to be expensive.
1: And so I think what Eric said about being marketed to Southern California and San Francisco, where you can sell a house for twice that and get the same house here for a half a million, not a million.
0: Mm-hmm.
2: There's also economy of scale here. I've told the story before on this program about a guy in Reno I heard about. He was called the nail gun guy. He had a really fancy nail gun, and his job was to go from house to house in big developments, use the nail gun, staple stuff to the walls, and then move on to the next house. So economy of scale there, mm-hmm. and there would be in Valley's Edge. They're going to build a lot of houses, but they would bring in a lot of high-powered equipment, high-powered laborers, and so forth. So it just, I guess I'm rambling here, but it interests me to think about the economy of scale in building something that large versus the success people are having building these single apartment buildings or even single houses, which can still turn a modest profit for a builder developer.
0: Right, or duplexes or triplexes. Yeah.
1: Or cottages.
0: Or cottages.
1: Yeah,
0: or
1: some
0: the
1: of the
0: ADUs.
1: Things mm-hmm. that they have.
3: Keyword being moderate profit, I think.
1: Yeah, right.
3: And
1: yeah.
3: also I think the large developers probably have some leverage when it comes to buying materials because they can buy in such great quantities.
0: Mm-hmm. Right.
3: So you know, there's all those things I think that and this I think that economy of scale, Stephen, applies to large sprawling developments more than anything.
2: Yes.
3: Where the margin of profit is much greater.
2: Yes.
3: But you can still build infill and still make a moderate profit.
2: Mm-hmm.
3: And it's better for our community as a whole.
1: So I want to go back to your answer to the question, what would happen to Chico? Has anybody in Smart Growth Advocates or anybody looked at legal remedies if the bill passes?
0: Well, I do know that when the original Valley's Edge was approved, that almost immediately the Sierra Club and others filed a lawsuit because of the environmental impact report, especially how they handled wildfire. They basically said, "This, if we build here, it will actually help protect Chico," which is not true. And the
2: burning wall of fire.
0: Yeah. Well, the more people you put on the land, the more likely you are to have fire on that land. Mm. And so it's been a while. I think it's the Sierra Club. I know it's also the Center for Biological
1: mm-hmm.
0: Diversity.
1: Correct. And Aqua Alliance.
0: And Aqua Alliance, mm-hmm. I think, are the three. So they're that lawsuit is stayed at this point because of the Believe in Chico lawsuit that they have appealed to the third appellate court district. And so, you know, we're just playing the move through the court system thing, which it will keep going, I think.
1: So at the moment now, Smart Growth Advocates is making plans to oppose this bill in the Senate. It's in the Senate committee. Kathy knows, I know she knows some of this, and Eric, you might know too. Mm-hmm. Where does it stand now, and what are some of the steps that Smart Growth Advocates is engaged in? Some of it is with the language of the bill. Some of it is with emphasizing our role with you answer the question, not me. So
3: well,
1: what is Smart Growth Advocates doing right now?
3: Definitely we've gotten together and studied AB 2676, and we're in touch with State Senator Mike McGuire's office, and we are providing our comments and concerns and our suggestions for changes in language that would impact the bill in a way that would not nullify our referendum, have also given them comments about the terrible danger

0: fire. And because in AB 76, there is one specific clause that says areas that are heavy fire danger are not subject to this bill.
1: Right.
0: So we wanted to, and that would be an argument for other senators in committee, a very important argument. So we want to make sure we're prepared to make that. I think we also have plans to go to Sacramento and meet with different senators when the time is right, which may be in the, I don't know, Kathy, would that be, could be in the next couple weeks when it goes to committee in the Senate, because I think you mentioned, did you mention at the top of the show that it's passed the Assembly?
1: Yes.
2: Mm-hmm, yeah.
0: Yeah. So now we're in that part of the process. So hopefully, we will go down to Sacramento and we'll go door to door and do what we can to make our arguments with other senators, particularly senators, I think, who are involved in the committee work.
2: I think there are two committees that it has to go to. It doesn't have to go to the finance one because there's no money involved, but it's in rules and something.
1: I think it's currently in the Rules Committee, and I think they decide what other committees it needs to travel through for opinions. And the two committees it traveled through during the Assembly was local government and then housing and community development. So those are the two subcommittees that it traveled through while it was going through the Assembly, and then it went to the Assembly floor.
2: Kathy, you mentioned earlier that there were some other nuances of language or of what the bill is asking for that you think we should pay attention to.
1: It wants to include the sphere of influence just automatically. If the sphere of influence, which Valley's Edge is in our sphere of influence.
2: And that means that it's not in city limits, but it's right outside the city and has the potential to be annexed.
1: Correct. And that plan or special planning area, which that particular area was identified in our general plan. So if any of these areas were identified in the general plans or other planning documents in 2019 when the housing crisis bill was originally signed, then it's just automatically included as part of the AB 2676 under which slightly changes the wording of Senate Bill 330.
2: Okay, so there's a conflict between Senate Bill 330 and what they consider and 2676 and what it considers?
1: Correct.
2: Okay.
1: So there's these nuances of changes.
2: Mm-hmm.
1: The main ones are moratorium is expanded because it's already, you cannot have a moratorium on housing if you're an affected city or an affected county, but it will expand to you cannot have a moratorium, an initiative, or a referendum. So that expands. The other thing is it would be the 3-year statute of limitations. It would include spheres of influence and special planning areas that were identified in 2019, it might be 2018, and then also it's retroactive.
2: Yeah, so those that kind of language, those kinds of contradictions with or inconsistencies with 330 should be a part of the conversation that people have with the senators. Is that correct?
1: Correct.
2: Okay.
1: Mm-hmm.
2: So there are several levels then on which SGA will be arguing for rejecting this bill. Can changes be made to it and not be threatening to us then if we make the changes in that kind of you were talking about? Will Chico then be protected from bringing Valley's Edge back?
0: Well, as an example, I mean, Kathy, you can help with this one too, but as an example, one of our suggestions to the senators in committee or to the changing of the bill is to drop the paragraph about retroactive completely, to eliminate that section out of the bill. So then it would not apply to Valley's Edge because Valley's Edge, that referendum occurred before. But they want to send it 3 years back, all referendums 3 years back. So if our suggestion to eliminate that language would definitely be a protection.
2: And it wouldn't do any negative impact on future building. I mean, it wouldn't have any impact. I just don't see the point of this bill.
0: I know.
1: It seems like there's a pretty through line as far as the point of the bill. The people that sponsored it, according to, because you can go to the assembly and see who sponsored it. Here are some of the folks. I wrote them down. Let me see. The Believe in Chico was a sponsor of the bill.
2: Okay.
1: The North State Building Industry Association and the Gillen Broward Commercial Real Estate.
2: Oh, boy.
1: So they were listed as sponsoring it, as well as some other real estate and I think apartment building owners or something. But I knew that you would recognize some of those.
2: Yes.
1: Yeah.
2: That seems to make it much more transparent. Much more obvious that Valley's Edge is mm-hmm. the target of this bill. Do you mm-hmm. think senators would be convinced by that, or do you think they would say, well, it doesn't matter just so long as we get, I mean, the housing thing?
1: I don't see where it would build, it doesn't build more houses.
2: No.
0: Well, it would build 2,777 more houses in Valley's Edge if it passed.
1: Well, I see.
0: As
1: it's written.
0: Yeah. And, you know, Believe in Chico and Gillen Broward and Gallagher have all been involved, and their efforts were unsuccessful, as mentioned earlier, in the memorandum they sent to the Attorney General. And in the suit against the city of Chico. So it's just a continuing pattern. And when those things didn't work, then they went to this legislation.
2: Mm-hmm.
0: And, you know, Susan, your point about transparency is such an important one. I mean, they did this under the, you know, nobody really understood what was going on for quite some time. But I think, Kathy, I think you are always a good watchdog on what's happening,
2: yeah.
0: In the shadows, I would say.
2: Yeah.
0: And I think also one of our colleagues in SGA was alerted to this legislation, and that's when we got busy.
2: Mm-hmm. Who do you, I'll look at what I wrote down here. How can citizens become involved in this? What should we be doing? What should the people of Chico be doing right now? How can they get information, or where should they go? What should they do?
0: Kathy?
1: Well, I think one of the things that I have spent the last 2 days just nose to the grindstone creating a three-page document along with Eric and a couple other really bright, smart growth folks to send to the state the state Senate so they can understand that what our concerns are. From that, we will create basically a form letter that folks can begin to send. But
2: okay.
1: It will be some of the phrases so you can cut and paste. This is what I believe. Here are my concerns. You need to pay attention to this. Beyond that, there are a couple of other organizations that showed up against this bill early on.
2: Oh, okay.
1: So we just haven't reached out to them yet.
2: Okay.
1: To find out how they would stand and what they're doing to fight it, because that could, you know, one is down in like the Los Angeles area, another
2: okay.
1: one's over in the Bay Area somewhere. We just one thing at a time.
2: Right, yeah.
0: Yeah.
2: Smart Growth Advocates, people just really, once they heard that this was happening, Eric has provided wonderful leadership, and Kathy is not just a watchdog, she's a bulldog watchdog. I mean, she just digs in and goes for it.
1: Yeah, I'm going to dig.
2: And so she's so good at this. And so
0: thank goodness for Kathy.
2: I know.
1: Thank you.
2: So it has been a pretty recent thing, and several people have been working hard to, you know, dig with Kathy.
0: Yeah. Right, and, you know, Susan, just a quick thing. I would say contact Senator, State Senator Megan Dahle, our senator,
2: at
0: M-E-G-A-N-D-A-H-L-E.
1: Yeah.
0: In your opposition to AB 2676. Same for Governor Newsom. He does have the power of the veto, mm-hmm. so it might be nice that we get in his ear a little bit. And the same for Senator, State Senator Mike McGuire, who's working with us to examine the nuances and the dangers of this bill. And it would be good if he had some good positive reinforcement. And then the other thing I would do is encourage people after, and Kathy, thanks for mentioning that we'll be getting out some information, and I think we're going to put it on the SGA website, mm-hmm. To write letters to the editor, Enterprise Record, News and Review, Chico Soul, Sacramento Bee, any of those, any letters that people want to write and express their opposition would be great. And also sign up for the Smart Growth Advocates newsletter to stay informed as these developments continue to come to our awareness.
2: I think that the points that Kathy was talking about preparing a form letter for, I think we should put that in the newsletter, mm-hmm. as well. So
0: yes.
2: if you already are subscribing to the newsletter, you'll see those there, and then you can email me. Okay, get a pen and a pencil. Or in a piece of paper, or just write it on your hand if you have a pen. It's just my name, Susan Chudy, SusanChudi at gmail.com, and we will put you on the newsletter. Steve is the manager of the newsletter, and so he gets them out within 24 hours of when we have new material. And so, mm-hmm. we'll be able to get that out pretty soon, I think.
0: Can I make one more point, Susan? Do I have
2: time? Of course. We have plenty of time.
0: Okay. So we've got the short term and strategy, and then we have the long term strategy. And I think the long term strategy really means the reelection of Addison Winslow and the elections of Megan Thomas Petty and Shelby Hebert, mm-hmm. to City Council this November. Megan's running against Tom Van Overbeck, who is definitely a supporter of Valley's Edge, and Shelby's running against Casey Reynolds, who also supported Valley's Edge. Mm-hmm. And in the long term, SGA is working really hard to support those candidacies and to get those three elected, because that will have long-term implications for smart growth in Chico, smart and sustainable development in Chico as we grow.
1: I think we're looking to be a resilient town. Sprawl's not going to work. It's starting to not work in a lot of places. And we've just got to be really smart with our resources, water being one. We've got to be careful with fire. And to clarify, the current current developers for Valley's Edge, that is a special plan, a specific plan. And what they will do is sell off particular sections of it to other developers to come in and then build. They won't be doing the building. They're going to be selling,
2: mm-hmm.
1: those spaces. So when you look at Marion Park, which is the most recent kind of special planning area, and now it's just now being developed, it gives you an idea of how it might play out. It won't just be suddenly a bunch of ticky-tacky houses in a row.
2: Mm-hmm.
1: It will be
2: over time.
1: Yeah, it will develop over time. And so I just wanted to clarify that they're not actually the ones that are going to be building those houses. They're the developers that will sell off the properties to other builders.
2: Which is another reason to be skeptical about the plan that they've put forth. When I first saw this plan, the Valley's Edge plan, at the scoping meeting years ago now, I thought, my God, this is incredibly beautiful. It has so many cool things happening in it. But it's for the wrong people and in the wrong place. So, yeah. You know, if you could do that someplace else. But we have done, Smart Growth Advocates, members of Smart Growth Advocates, have also done a lot of work of researching other ways of developing a city that are more creative, that are more inventive, that are more imaginative, that are appropriate to the city. And we will be shortly, we have these kind of emergency newsletters going out, but we will be having a series of essays that describe cities that have done creative things, and as kind of models, things that Chico could do that would be more appropriate to who we are and where we are. Mm-hmm. So look forward to that in the newsletter, another good reason to get the newsletter. Mm-hmm. And our most recent newsletter you might like to look at, because Addison Winslow is talking about how the City Revitalization Project, and how we can still work with that to make it happen, and how he and Katie, who is also on City Council, have developed projects that approach the idea of that. So we're working on all kinds of ways that we can consider using smart growth and finding the people who are willing to do it. So, so get the newsletter, follow Smart Growth Advocates, go to our website. What's the new website?
0: Is the new website up and running yet?
1: It's not. But I'm sure there will be simultaneous ones for a little bit.
3: I could tell you the one for the moment is sgachico.net.
1: Right.
2: So go to SGA's.
3: Kathy, you had a lot of notes. If we could translate those, we could put them right up on the website.
1: Pretty much
3: verbatim.
2: Mm-hmm. Mm-hmm. So, we can do it for this website, and when the new website launches, that we can put them there, and it can be in the newsletter. So you will be hearing from us, so keep following this issue. It's very important for Chico. It's really important.
1: Yes. I know that Chico Soul has done some interviews of some of our members about different pieces of the efforts to stop the AB 2676. So watch for those.
2: Yeah. Check out Chico Soul. Mm-hmm. Eric, any parting words?
0: Well, just that I'm really excited about the energy that Smart Growth Advocates and other sustainable housing folks in our town bring to the table, and that we can create a city that, as Kathy said, is resilient and is healthy and is sustainable and protects us from any, future global warming consequences. I mean, I think, but also creates housing, as you mentioned earlier, Susan, that is innovative and quality and attracts people to want to be there. And so we're definitely going to move forward with building housing in Chico that makes sense as for our entire community, not for a small minority of people who want to make a lot of money.
2: Great. Any final words, Kathy?
1: Nope, just watch and help us.
2: Okay, watch and help us. Good final words. Our guests have been Eric Nielsen and Kathy Kutz. They're both on the leadership team of Smart Growth Advocates. Eric has been kind of our guide. What do you call those people that make the agenda maker and organizer of all of the energy, in addition to doing tons of research himself? And we've already mentioned a great work that Kathy does. She's a researcher at heart, so she goes. So thank you so much, both of you, for being a part of Ecotopia.
1: Thank you.
0: Yeah, thanks for the opportunity, Susan and Stephen. Really appreciate it.
3: 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The answer is blowing in the wind, of course. 6 o'clock, we'll hear about building bridges beyond Butte County. And at 6:30, it's Project Censored. 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

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And here's Building Bridges Beyond Butte County.

0: Welcome to Building Bridges Beyond Butte County, a program of KZFR's Chico Speaks initiative. My name is Faye Pillay, and on this episode, we will be discussing music, identity, family, and global connection with Popawastik. Hey, it's Faye from Game at Play, and today we're interviewing Popawastik, an international reggae artist and chief from Ghana, Africa, and his wife is a queen mother originally from Trinidad. I'm so happy to have you on our podcast today. Say hi to our listeners.
1: Greetings, everybody. How are you all doing?
0: I hope that they're doing. And how are you? How's your day been?
1: Oh, I give thanks. You know, we say greetings from Mama Africa. Greetings, you know, representing, you know, the works of the ancestors and, you know, representing the Most High in this dispensation. So greetings, everybody, ones and all, and those who have been supporting Popawastik work and those who are yet to know who Popawastik is. And big up yourself, Emmanuel, my sister, same way, for making this possible.
0: Yeah, we're so happy that you're here and we're really excited to get your perspective today as an artist and a cultural influencer. Do you want to go straight into the questions? All right. One, you are both a reggae artist and a traditional leader, chief slash king. How do these roles come together in your life and message?
1: You know, there is a saying that this says, to whom much is given, much is expected, right? So it's a duty of honor. You know, first of all, as an artist, you know, because I was artist before, I've always been a king,
0: yeah.
1: But I was artist before the role of the chieftaincy was bestowed upon me. So, you know, the role of an artist, you know, going into the studios, you know, creating and letting the world hear it and then get to the world to perform in front of the people. It's like, you know, some people was like, oh man, I love your life, man. I wish I can, you know, be in it. I'm like, yo, you don't want to. Because the amount of, you know, preparations, jump in a plane, get down, this, that. It takes a lot just being as an artist. But also, it's not you. It is a responsibility from the Most, the Creator give to us. Every talent that the Most High give to us, we, you know, have this talent because we have to serve a purpose. And everybody have that. Everybody. There is nobody who is unique to this. Everybody have this. You just have to find and nurture where yours is. So me as an artist, you know, I'm spreading the word of righteousness, word of peace, togetherness, bringing family together. Also social commentary and different topics, current affairs and things, you know, informing people what's going on and how we need to be aware in this dispensation, in these times, because, you know, as day by day, things are changing, times are moving, right? I remember as an artist, you know, coming out with my first album on a cassette tape, right? Oh. So think about this. From the cassette tape, then came to the era of the CD, right? Mm. And we transfer from the cassette to the CD. The CD was like it, you know, and the cassette was still in there, but people was hyped on the CD. Then I witnessed the CD going to out, you know, fade out to download because the internet, right? Yes. And then we watched the download fade out to streaming. Oh, let me go download Popawastik's Home Sweet Home. Let me go download Popawastik's Babylon System. Let me go, you know, but right now it's like, you know, I'm just using the music as an example, right? But life in general, right? Things that, you know, even we used to see abnormal are getting normal nowadays, right? So when I was growing up, if you wear a jeans that it's all tear up, like, you know how now people wear jeans and it's like teared up, right? In the era where I come from, you'll be considered a mad person. But right now, you pay money to go buy that, right? So all I'm saying is times changing and we have to be conscious and we have to be aware of the times that we are living so that we'll be able to function and do things. So as an artist, there's a lot of responsibility that I hold to share with, you know, my listeners, especially the younger generation. You know, I always tell people the older ones, we are like concrete. It's already dry. The younger generation, they are mortar. And you can't chisel those things easily. And even if you chisel it, there's no use for it. If you're able to mold it to bricks or blocks, then you can build a house. So one of my friends was like, oh, so you achieve, you are king is what a real server, a real leader. So when you are serving the people, it's nothing that it's, you have to be, you know, it's a lot of work instead of being ego. That is a lineage. But developmental chief, mm-hmm. you get choose. I was saying that there's two different, you know, developmental chief is different from paramount chief. You know, when people are paramount chief, it's of a lineage, right? It's a whole different way that you get to be. But developmental chief, you have to be appointed, have to be chosen, and it goes with more works. I am what they call the developmental chief from Impesa Royal Family in Ghana. And when you hear the word developmental chief, one might say, what is that? Developmental chief. Well, developmental chief is just a person that the palace and the kings and the elders and the queen mothers appoint, right? For developmental works in the community. And before they appoint you to that, you know, they see what you're doing. They see how, you know, they have like a nominations of different people. And then they'll be like, okay, this one, you know, due to the work. So, you know, as a developmental chief, that's another big responsibility because, you know, we are developing the place. Developing is not just buildings. When people think about developing, they're thinking skyscrapers and all this kind of, you know, like illusion stuff. I'm not saying skyscrapers are not good, but every place and its culture have an ancient architect that the people will be hold to. And now we are losing all these things that we have to go within ourselves to develop and bring these things out, you know what I mean? Develop certain farms, develop like we have lands, and these are the works that you got to do. Since I start my journey as an artist, I've always support the Needy Children Project that became the African Youth Foundation. You know, back in the days we were working with children with, you know, supplying school supplies and, you know, different, you know, things to help the underprivileged youth who are thriving and all they need is opportunity. We've done lots of works within the community. So I was appointed for this mission because I was already in the journey.
0: For young listeners, what does being part of the African diaspora mean, and why is it important to understand that connection?
2: We're talking about the African diaspora. It's important because, you know, gone are the days how our ancestors or our forefathers or even some that came, the elders that came before us, was linking through music, portrait, art, because there was no Zoom like now we can talk. There was no WhatsApp. There was none of these things, right? But they did a great, great, great work of connecting, able to communicate through these frequencies. And so I was saying that as now that we have, you know, the technology and all these things, you know, the youth in Abrafo Dumasi in, you know, the central region of Ghana can reason with the youth who's sitting in Chico, and they can formulate and they can have plans and they can even do business and they can vibrate and learn from each other and know, because, you know, I met this man that was telling me when they were young, there was a whole lot of stories about Africa and how they used to think people live on trees and all this other weird stuff, right? But now give thanks that, you know, the medium and, you know, the social media, the internet and all these things. So all I'm saying is that the younger generation must be able to have within them to link and connect. When you go on these platforms, don't just go play games, don't just go watch things, but connect. Very, very important. Because even, you know, nowadays, you know, like when we were growing up, we used to have a saying that, oh, when I grow up, you know, I want to do this. When I grow up, I'm going to be a millionaire when I grow up. Now you don't need to grow up. Now there are youth who are 18 years and having millions in their bank. You know what I mean? So the world is right in our fingertip. Yesterday, I was reasoning with one of my friends, and I told him, you know, because, you know, he was making a point about how he thinks that, you know, everybody, you already come in the world with what you are going to be. So whatever that everybody is doing, is what they're supposed to be. And I said, no, not like that. I disagree because, and I made an example. Even right now, a child, right, that lives in a village of Africa, you take that child from that village and you take him to Accra, which is a city, capital city, right? I mean, within even 6 to 7 months, you start to see the differences of how the environment is shaping them. Yeah, because in the village, she will be used to maybe every Saturday going to farm or Sunday going to farm. She'll be used to more natural stuff. She'll be used to being more of herself, because in the village, you don't have to impress nobody. You just have to be and be for it. But once you move to a certain place, and then I said, even take a child that grow up in adults that are swearing all the time, that child starts swearing too. So we come on this earth to pick up external forces. Why it's important that we nurture these children, because other than that, then they'll grab the external forces. External forces can change a whole good person to a bad person. You know what I'm saying?
0: Exactly. We are majorly our surroundings. And like, I've seen this like with my friends, like from people that have lived in different spots, but also like just the household in general, you know, like I think I'm very different in a lot of ways because I've been homeschooled my whole life and I've had a very patient mother. But kids that don't have patient mothers or people that have like home issues, certain things like their environments, it shapes them different and it makes them. I've watched teenagers, my friends and people around me be ill-prepared to handle certain situations that are clear to me and easily resolvable because they have been in such homes that are so emotionally unregulated. It makes them an unregulated person and they can't handle their emotions and therefore can't handle other people's emotions. You're raising 4 children across the U.S. and Africa. What are the most important values you're teaching them about? Your identity, culture, and responsibility.
2: You have to be exemplary, you know, because you have people like, you know, the adults that I have problem with. We want to teach the children this and that, but we are not practically example, right? So when we leave the exemplary and the children keep seeing it, we don't got to tell. There's not everything that we got to use our mouth or verbally say. Certain things it comes with just being around and living the example. And I can say that for myself, because even certain foods that I know how to cook, you know, my mother did not just show me that, oh, just cut the tomatoes, do this, do this. Just come sit around and you see it. Hey, you know, get me a cup of water. Get me this, right? She will have like a conversation with you. And if she needed just a look, and whilst you are around all the time, you pick these things, you know what I'm saying? And we have to be the practical example so that the youth can see it and it will make sense to them, because when you see and you feel, then you can touch it and know that, yo, this is it, you know?
0: I think that a lot of people don't focus on getting their children to observe, because it's like, obviously, you know, just doing it around them also like helps them like learn, but also you need to like make sure that they're observing as well. And that leaves in unprepared adults and teenagers because they didn't have parents that were patient enough to make sure they were observing and to make sure that they were learning.
2: I was telling my son that when I was very young, there were a lot of acrobatic flex that I could do. But because I did not have anybody to nurture me on that, and along the way, I pick up different external force, now I can't do those things. And friends that, because they kept up, it's still in them. You understand what I mean? I've seen it even with my own children, like moving from different place to a different place, and how you see that you have to guide and shield, because there is external forces that are approaching or you know, getting them. Mm-hmm. That if you don't be fast to be ahead of things, can reshape and change everything. We are not here because we are full of like whatever that you came here to do. So if some, no, there is external forces. The environment changes us. And all I'm saying is that, you know, African youth, both home and abroad, you know, the whole diaspora must connect, because there is a whole lot of economical benefit. Think about, you know, the natural resources and the natural products that can come out even amongst you, right? Researching. That's why I'm always encouraging you to, even like when you reach a certain age, visit the motherland if you can, through a program, you know, to go learn, because I've seen a lot of people that changed their life wholly and completely, you know. Prior to that, I've known people that was they were having a difficult times and problem about who they are and stuff, and all it did work for them is just make the move. That's the beauty of it. That's what I'm saying. Once you make the journey, then you start realizing that, oh, wait a minute, you know. So is this guy mixed? No, he's not mixed. He's from here. He's Ewe. Why me and his complexion is the same? Once you are, you are. To manifest that and go within. And many times it's just giving yourself, you know, that how do I even say it in English?
0: Acceptance?
2: Yeah, you are. You are full. You know, you don't need. That's why I always tell people, like, oh, I'm trying to be a better version of myself. I'm like, no, there is no trying to be a better version of yourself. The best version of yourself, you just have to know and identify that.
0: Yeah, you can't be a version of yourself that doesn't exist yet. You just have to
2: that try doesn't to be exist yet. Exactly.
0: Yeah,
2: thank you.
0: You try to be the best you can in the day that you're in.
2: You are complete. You are complete. You just have to find, you know, get in tune within your own self. Mm-hmm. Because like you're saying, that little do you know that we have so much things in common, like things that you think you are disconnected from, you actually connect, right? So yeah, it's very important for you to, you know, in this time, gravitate, especially, you know, what's going on within ourselves, our heritage, our culture, you know what I mean, our roots and foundation, because you cannot build without the foundation, right? I was talking to a certain youth in Africa, in Accra, Ghana, and I'm telling them, I said, when I was young, right, most houses, even what we used to call estate houses, will have a garden at the back. Most people used to plant their own. For my grandmother was somebody that sold at the, she was a trader in the market, but she had her own garden at the back. And it was just the water, the waste that was coming from when we shower and it goes through the gutter and it splashes. She was able to make a big garden that eggplants, tomatoes, peppers, plantains, name them. Like, we had all these things. Now it changed, switched, because nobody want to plant no more. Everybody want pizza. You come to Accra, every youth want a pizza. Nobody wants go to and be like, oh, let me plant this. I have extra little land in there. So I was telling him, I said, then you will be the same person going to the market and complaining how much expensive the tomatoes is. And we have brothers and sisters who are unfortunate in the places where they can't do that. But if you live on a land where you will be able to do that, come on, man, return to that root.
0: Exactly. I think that a lot more people need to focus on like traditional things in the sense of like their culture and stuff like that, their heritage. So then they can build from that. Because I feel like, you know, colonization, or just like people in general that are disconnected from culture or don't know their culture, it can feel kind of empty. Like, oh, who am I? Like, what's a part of my culture? What is my traditional dances? What is the food that my culture is made? Stuff like that. And mm-hmm. It's like, you're just kind of like lost and like you think that, oh, I don't have any of that. And you move on. And I feel like it makes your life just more full when you connect with culture. And I think the steps are accept your culture, connect with your culture, share your culture, and build community.
2: Yes. And what I wanted to say a little bit, just to chip on that, is what colonization did is that it didn't allow a certain principles, certain traditions within certain culture to develop. It dismantled it prematurely. So there are adults from different cultures that don't know these things, because when they reached their mother didn't know it, you know, their grandmother didn't know it, you know what I'm saying? But give thanks that, you know, everything is just within and embedded, that nothing can be just gone, because nature is natural. Right? It's true. And nature proves to us that there is nothing, that there is no way certain things can be just wiped out. That's why many things that's why even they say what's been hidden from the forefathers or the adults shall be revealed to the babes and the sucklings, right? So many things that, you know, was hindered and they felt like it would never be, you know, they wouldn't find about it. 20 years now, 30 years now, 50 years now, 100 days now, it's all up to you to seek. It was written, because that is as it was in the beginning, so shall it be forever, you know? People can find me on the internet. Now it's, you know, the internet is, you know, the location for, you know, all of us, right? So on the Instagram, on the, you know, Facebooks, you know, www.popowastickmusic.com as well. It's PAAPAWASTIK. Once again, it's PAAPA. Very simple. WASTIK. Papawastik. And all platforms. Actually have a new EP coming out that I'm working on very soon to be released. Very soon. So watch out, watch out, watch out, watch out for some great music. When you go on the internet and you type in, go iTunes, go to Spotify and all these places, type in PAAPAWASTIK, you'll see me pop up and you can,
1: get familiar with the works that I do.
2: We have Home Sweet Home, we have Babylon System, We Can Make It, we have so many. I mean, just go on there and check it. And, you know, like I said, once you type in the name correctly, P-A-A-P-A-W-A-S-I-T-T-I-K, it will come. And follow also, you know, because that's how we're doing. We're building a community. So once you go on there to my, also TikTok, so there. Also, one thing I want to say before I forgot, you know, one project that I want everybody also to check is you can also log on to www.letseatit.org. Our website is actually over construction. We are putting things together, right? Mm-hmm. And so have patience for us, but still you can connect. You know, there's numbers that to call. There's 1-800 numbers, and if you want to get involved. But Let Beat It is a project that I put together is an organization that we provide healing and therapy through drumming, right? So for people who are beating cancer and other ailments and different diseases and all of that, right? But we to get together and through the power of the music, through the power of the drums, we can get our therapy and our healings. And like I said, one hand wash the other hand. So we all come in and we make this happen. So we move across. Very soon we'll be in the city near you or in your city with a program. We are also in collaborated with Game Amp, same way. And we're doing work. So yeah, be able to see what we do more. And we'll be bringing it. Your neighborhood, we like to go to like elderly people home. We like to, you know, people with, you know, special needs and stuff, have a program. We are going to have this, what we call the 100 drum project is what we are going to be able to raise funds to go to Africa, especially in Ghana, to connect with some of these local drummers and create drum with meaningful symbols, like how people say, how you call it? You make your own stuff with everything, like you design everything. And so that when we bring this 100 drums, when we go to community, anybody that wants to play can have a drum to play. We've been working, but we are in the phase where we are restructuring everything in a whole different dimension. So soon we'll come out with a whole lot that we will reveal to the public, you know, so that we all can get involved. It's all about the youth, you know. From 2006, like I said, this project started as Support the Needy Youth Children Project, and now it's the African Youth Foundation. It's all about the youth empowerment, because, you know, the children of today shall be the elders of tomorrow, right? So if you don't prepare them now, if you don't grow them now, if you don't give them what it takes now, then you are looking for failure of the adults of tomorrow. Yeah. We can't have that. So thank you very much. Thank you, the host, and thank you.
3: Thank you.
2: You know, big up Gay Mom. You know, my family forever. You know how we do it.
0: One more last question for you is, what's one message you want every young person listening, whether in Africa, the Caribbean, or the U.S., to carry with them?
2: See yourself that you are the number one. You are special. Mm-hmm. Never give up. Nobody before you, right? And it's nothing about self. This is not a selfishness. This is about knowing yourself. Mm-hmm. And it's part of it. So what I would tell every youth in this time is to what? That you are number one. You are the champion. Mm-hmm. You can do whatever that you put your minds in to do, right? So stand firm, seek, search, and you will find it.
0: You're give so thanks. Right. It's a really wonderful message, because I think a lot of people feel like certain things are impossible for them. A lot of people, I think morality is low right now, you know, for a lot of people. So I'm sure that uplifted quite a few folk listening to us. It was one of my...
2: Looking forward to talk to you more, you know?
0: Yeah, looking forward to talk to you more. All right, I think I'm going to close out now, since we got a lot to... We talked about a lot today. It was really fulfilling. Good podcast.
2: Give thanks.
0: All right. Before I want to end, I want to give big thanks to Papa Wastik for coming on the show. Hey, it's Faye from Game Ant Play, and today we're interviewing Papa Wastik, an international reggae artist and chief from Ghana, Africa. For young listeners, what does being part of the African diaspora mean, and why is it important to understand that connection?
2: We're talking about the African diaspora. It's important because, you know, gone are the days how our ancestors or our forefathers, or even some that came, the elders that came before us, was linking through music, portrait art, because there was no Zoom like now we can talk. There was no WhatsApp. There was none of these things, right? But they did a great, great, great work of connecting, able to communicate through these frequencies. And so I was saying that as now that we have, you know, the technology and all these things, you know, the youth in Abrafo Dumasi in, you know, the central region of Ghana can reason with the youth who's sitting in Chico, and they can formulate and they can have plans and they can even do business and they can vibrate and learn from each other and know. Because, you know, I met this man that was telling me when they were young, there was a whole lot of stories about Africa and how they used to think people live on trees and all this other weird stuff, right? But now, give thanks that, you know, the medium and, you know, the social media, the internet and all these things. So all I'm saying is that the younger generation must be able to have within them to link and connect. When you go on these platforms, yeah, don't just go play games, don't just go watch things, but connect. Very, very important. Because even, you know, nowadays, you know, like when we were growing up, we used to have a saying that, oh, when I grow up, you know, I want to do this. When I grow up, I'm going to be a millionaire when I grow up. Now you don't need to grow up. Now there are youth who are 18 years and having millions in their bank. You know what I mean? So the world is right in our fingertip. Yesterday, I was reasoning with one of my friends, and I told him, you know, because, you know, he was making a point about how he thinks that, you know, everybody, you already come in the world with what you are going to be. So whatever that everybody is doing, is what they're supposed to be. And I said, no, not like that. I disagree, because, and I made an example. Even right now, a child, right, that lives in a village of Africa, you take that child from that village and you take him to Accra, which is a city, capital city, right? I mean, within even 6 to 7 months, you start to see the differences of how the environment is shaping them. Yeah, because in the village, she will be used to maybe every Saturday going to farm or Sunday going to farm. She'll be used to more natural stuff. She'll be used to being more of herself, because in the village, you don't have to impress nobody. You just have to be and be forward. But once you move to a certain place, and then I said, even take a child that grow up in adults that are swearing all the time, that child starts swearing too. So we come on this earth to pick up external forces. Why it's important that we nurture these children, because other than that, then they'll grab the external forces. External forces can change a whole good person to a bad person. You know what I'm saying?
0: Exactly.
2: There was a time that, you know, a friend invited me to a barbecue, and we were there, and, you know, one guy, he came in and he goes, man, I just learned you don't eat meat. And I'm like, yeah. And he's like, and I hear you don't eat fish, no egg, none of these things, right? And I'm like, yeah. And he's like, but what are you doing here? We have a bunch of eat meters. I said, well, a couple of you are my best friends, and they go with me with my vegetables, so I can come with them, you know, and have my own. So I brought my own version of everything. Don't worry about it. So we can hang and, you know what I'm saying, have a great time. Because I'm not judging. I don't come from that approach, right? I come from the holistic approach, which, you know, comes from humbleness, right? So you have to know that even within yourself, like I was saying, what I'm eating, that's not. There are people, I was telling one guy, I said, there are people who might be vegan and they might do some other bad stuff. You know, so you being eating good, if you are not coming in a whole approach and it's just to show off or some kind of different thing, then you're building another ego that's also going to, you know, take away people from you or make certain people feel bad or feel a certain way. And that's not how, you know, our liberty is.
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1: Welcome to the Project Censored radio show on Pacifica Radio. I'm your co-host Eleanor Goldfield along with Mickey Huff. This week, first up, Mickey sits down with media analyst Nolan Higdon to dig into big tech's hold on higher ed, their aims to surveil, extract, and breach. Nolan digs into a recent hacking scandal, how big tech aligns with the likes of Epstein and a dark history of eugenics, big tech propaganda, and actual authentic resistance. Next up, Dr. Austin Coker comes back on the program to dig into some recent news that didn't make the news vis-a-vis immigration, from overcrowding court hearings to expedite deportation to handpicking so-called deportation judges. The cruelty is the point. But there are some glimmers in this world full of triggers, and as always, a lot of it has to do with communities fighting back. All this and more coming up this week on Project Censored.
2: Alibis, skies, another guise of democracy, politics, and the apocalypse. Got the skies looking ominous. So the ocean burn bright with waves full of poison. Genocide, wars, far for little poison. The weapons manufactured paid for by attacks upon the bridges and the levees and the mines collapsing. All the prisons, build the capacity, citizens. Hypnotized by the master thief, combine, conquer, steal a masterpiece. Open your eyes and realize what's happening. Time's running out to reach all potential fame at the table.
1: Welcome to the Project Censored radio show on Pacifica Radio. I'm your co-host, Eleanor Goldfield, and here's some of the news that didn't make the news the week of June 15th, 2026. In a story that garnered basically no corporate media attention, the UN Human Rights Office found that Gaza's public servants are systematically targeted in Israeli strikes. This follows years of on-the-ground reporting by Gazan journalists saying pretty much the same thing, often with video evidence. Relatedly, Amnesty International released a report on June 10th proclaiming that the acceleration of Israel's ethnic cleansing of Palestinians must spur global action to halt West Bank annexation. This report also received no corporate media coverage. In reporting by Mondo Weiss in the Syrian governorate of Kinnitara, Israel is seizing land, attacking and abducting residents, mauling them with army dogs, and spraying chemical agents over farmland. Because genociders don't stop. They have to be stopped, as one of our guests, Karna Kirkonian, once put it. Families of those beaten, abducted, and still missing say that both the government and the media in Syria are silent, further evidence of the U.S.-Israeli network of control. And also in reporting by Mondo Weiss, Israel continues to violate the ceasefire.

0: Because bad ideas don't stay in one place. For instance, the fact that this Friday, a British judge ruled that Palestine Action activists will be sentenced as terrorists, despite jurors convicting them of criminal charges not connected to terrorism during prosecution. These are tactics that we've already seen in the UK and that we already see in the US judicial system. And it's also therefore vital to remember that just as horrors are shared across borders, solidarity and direct action must be as well. In reporting by 404 Media, pulling a study from the Institute for Justice, at least 18 police officers have been caught around the country using Flock to stalk a romantic interest in the last few years. Flock, for those of you who don't know, is an automated license plate reader system, or ALPR. There are nearly 100,000 such readers around the country, and they're also a handy tool for cops to stalk people who don't want to date them. Another database called the ALPR Abuse Library has documented 20 specific cases of stalking slash targeting around the country. And as 404 points out, the known cases of police stalking are almost certainly a vast underreporting of the overall abuse, because they largely include only cases in which the behavior was so egregious that it led to police officers being fired, arrested, or both. And if you all know about the kind of things that police officers can do without being fired, arrested, or both, yikes. As I write this, it's the 163rd day of the year, Friday, June 12th. So far in the U.S., there have been 223 mass shootings. A mass shooting, as defined by the mass shooting tracker, is a single outburst of gun violence where four or more people are shot. Everytown research also shows that in 2026 alone, there have been at least 55 incidents of gunfire on school grounds, resulting in 26 deaths and 28 injuries nationally. It's pretty remarkable, actually, that this kind of violence doesn't even bubble up to national news much anymore. Indeed, this is the eighth year in a row that mass shootings are outnumbering calendar days in the U.S., and corporate media is... In reporting by Colorado Public Radio, private prison company Geo Group has sued Colorado to stop a law requiring health and safety inspections of immigrant detention facilities. I honestly would have thought that was an Onion headline 10 years ago, but here we are. Our guest, Dr. Austin Coker, this week will dig into a little bit more of this kind of news. And in local reporting late last month from the Arizona Daily Star, ICE is using solitary confinement as a threat of torture to scare migrants into self-deporting. Thousands of migrants are thrown into solitary confinement. And it's worth noting that no one should be placed in solitary confinement because it is indeed torture, but more than two-thirds of people in ICE's concentration camps have never been convicted of a crime. At least two detainees have already died in solitary confinement this year. And people can find themselves thrown into solitary in these camps, not just refusing to self-deport, which, by the way, is their right, but also complaining about conditions, something that we've seen at Delaney and other camps, or even language misunderstandings. Imagine being thrown into solitary confinement because you don't understand the brute monster yelling at you. And to pull a lever of critical media literacy here, the next time you hear media or pundits or politicians talking about segregation inside these facilities, that's what they mean. They mean solitary confinement. They mean torture. A torture compounding the torture of already being inside these hellscapes. Oh, the land of the free. And Elon Musk officially became the world's first trillionaire, on paper at least, this past week, thanks to the Ponzi scheme that is Wall Street. Meanwhile, in reporting by Economic Policy Institute, Trump's war on Iran has wiped out 1.5 years of wage growth. And a small reminder from last year, some new old news, the richest 1% of households in the U.S. have accumulated almost 1,000 times more wealth than the poorest 20% over the last 3.5 decades. But hey, at least the guy who makes exploding cars and rockets and repeat Sieg Heils is a trillionaire. That's some of the news that didn't make the news for the week of June 15th, 2026. And now on with this week's program.
1: Welcome to the Project Censored Show on Pacifica Radio. I'm your host, Mickey Huff, with Eleanor Goldfield. Today on the program, we welcome back media scholar Nolan Higdon. He is a prominent political analyst, author, podcaster, Project Censored national judge, and scholar. He teaches in the Merrill College and the Education Department at the University of California. Nolan is no stranger, of course, to the Project Censored audience. He is author of many, many books, including Surveillance Education, The Media and Me, Let's Agree to Disagree, the podcast Podcaster's Dilemma, The Anatomy of Fake News, United States as Distraction, and is just finishing a manuscript for Rutledge on AI literacy. His latest book is Mag Academy, How Corporatism

0: paved the way for the hostile takeover of higher education. And Nolan Higdon, we talked about that not too long ago here on the Project Censored show, but given there are so many things happening around AI and big tech in higher ed, we need to have you back basically every 6 weeks to even try to keep up with it. So Nolan Higdon, welcome back to the program.
1: What's up, Mickey? What's up, Project Censored Universe? Happy to be back.
0: It is good to have you here. And as we were finishing the spring semester, you and I and thousands of other professors, we kind of opened up our computers and opened up our learning management programs that have all been outsourced to major big tech companies and ed tech companies. And we found out that one of the prominent companies, Canvas, that many of us have been sort of railroaded into using. Before that, there was, you know, Blackboard and there's Moodle. I mean, we can go back years and years and years. Canvas, of course, has been one that's been widely adopted everywhere. And it's really difficult to not use these platforms when you're teaching in a particular college or a district or at a university, because they have contracts and a lot of what students do in the classroom is delivered that way. There's all kind of allegedly useful educational tools in these kinds of learning management models like Canvas. But we all opened up our Canvas accounts to a hack in May. And of course, you were hot on writing about that. And guess what? Canvas didn't fail. It did what it was designed to do: surveil, extract, and breach. That's your piece from May 9 over at Nolan Higdon's Gaslight Gazette on Substack. Nolan, walk us through this fiasco.
1: Yeah, I mean, you summed it up pretty well there, but basically Canvas is a monopolized education, certainly higher education for most schools. And for folks who don't know, you can't use third-party software that doesn't have contracts with the school. So it's not like if my school has a contract with Canvas, I can't go use Blackboard for my class. That would break federal law. So I have to use Canvas. We could get into the details of this, but we did last week. But there's a lot of pressure on faculty and threats of losing your job if you don't use these platforms. And during COVID was a very interesting moment because everyone had to teach online. So it gave the administration an opportunity to shape online education into one format. So everyone learned this basic same format of modules and box checking and blah, blah, blah. But what really resulted from all of that is you had more online education, which means more student to faculty and student to student communication online, all the assignments online, syllabi online, et cetera, et cetera. Well, that stuff doesn't go away. The company has access to it. And these education platforms like Canvas are owned by equity firms. They own tons of digital platforms, not just in education, because they want to get as many data points as possible so they can create psychographic profiles of users, which can be used to feed information about advertisers who may want to advertise to you, government who may want to surveil you, law enforcement who may want to watch you, insurers who may want to set your premiums, and on and on and on. And so they've always been extracting our data and sharing it, but they don't mind doing that when it's for their profit. But it became embarrassing when some third-party hacker took all of that data. And it's also noteworthy this did not get as much attention, but Instructure, which owns Canvas, paid the hacker to get that data back.
0: So blackmail.
1: Yeah, so set that precedent that hacker and instructor can get money off your data, but you can't if you're a student or faculty member. I think now is really dangerous. Anybody who teaches in the classroom knows students share with us pretty personal information about themselves, things they're going through, trying times, bad experiences. That's all out there now in public. And I know people say, well, online's never safe. You should know not to share those things. If you've never been an educator, you don't understand. That's part of the teaching process. You connect with your students by having that vulnerability, not just them, but you yourself and who you are and how you're thinking about the content in class. So you can't educate without that. But yeah, some hackers made some money, instructor paid the blackmail, and the rest of us are just left wondering what's out there.
0: So it's like a corporate mafia shaking down the state to steal student and faculty and administrator and staff information. I mean, it's anybody that's in Canvas. And I mean, again, you mentioned the parent company Instructure. That's important to know. And you write about this too. The hacker was called Shiny Hunters. And allegedly, Instructure did not set out the terms of the agreement, but they did say that the agreement for this settlement, as you call it, I mean, it's not a legal thing. I mean, no. It's a criminal act. And yeah. And they're basically saying, okay, so Instructure claimed, this is according to the BBC, the data was returned to the company It received, quote, digital confirmation of digital destruction. It had been informed that no Instructure customers, well, I love that word, you know, the higher ed bureaucracy, the professional managerial class terminology about that's students as customers.
1: That's where they're actually being honest.
0: Yeah, would be extorted. Oh, it had been informed that no customers would be extorted as a result of the incident, but they already had been. The agreement covers all affected customers with no need for individuals to engage with the hackers. I mean, and again, money is changing hands here. Cyber attacks now on higher ed, and we're in higher ed as educators, we're prisoners to these decisions that are made by districts and college administrators and boards of trustees. And as you mentioned, we have to use these tools, quote unquote, or else we could lose jobs. We could be told we're not up to snuff. We're not using the proper tools. We're not using the proper. And again, and you'll hear the administrator say, well, we have to be able to access this and see to make sure you're doing your job properly. And we have to make sure, you know, they justify all kind of Big Brother reasons for snooping and oversight and evaluations and so on. But the stuff you just mentioned is the stuff of yesteryear when you were in your office and students would come in to confide in you as somebody. And by the way, we're first reporters as educators. If they are telling us very important, significant things about abuse or illegalities, we have a requirement. We have a responsibility to do something about that, to report that, to protect people. That's now all out there in cyberspace. It's all out there into the world for people that are savvy enough to know how to get it and find it. And in addition to that, we know some of the tools that are being used are deeply flawed. The AI recognition software is garbage. It doesn't really work. Turnitin has, in fact, been canceled by many colleges because it has false positives. And even if the false positives are 1%, if you have students turning in thousands and thousands and thousands of papers a year, you're talking about potentially hundreds of students being wrongfully accused of plagiarism. So we can't, we didn't even get into some of the other challenges and problems yet. We're scratching the surface here and we haven't even been talking for 10 minutes. So Nolan, again, and you explore this really well in your article, let's talk about the erosion of FERPA and the rise of private equity. That's kind of where we were just heading with this.
1: Yeah, look, corporations have always wanted to go into the classroom because you have an audience that's attentive. You know, in most public situations, they have to go to school daily. So they're a great group to advertise to. And right, they used to do things like Campbell's would have like collect soup labels for your classroom and maybe you'll get like free ice cream, or cereal companies would have like collect cereal boxes at your school. And then we were moved into the digital, or I guess computer age, where you had like Apple donating, in air quotes, computers to schools. And they were smart. They knew Microsoft owned the market. But within 15 years, all those young people who grew up on Apple are now Apple users, and Apple dominated the market. So they would do those kinds of things. The digital era has allowed a whole new access to the classroom. But one of the things that prevented digital companies from being able to collect data was FERPA laws. FERPA was passed in the 60s and 70s through student protests that said students wanted their information at school protected federally. And those of us teaching higher ed know that because our students are adults, like if a parent asks me about their student being enrolled, if I even say they're enrolled, I break FERPA law. I can't even admit they're enrolled in my class. That's nobody's business. That's protected. Well, starting with the Bush administration, but really under the Obama administration, there was this appeal that, hey, look, there's all this great tech and it can't get into schools because of FERPA. What if we change the law where if a school signs a contract with this tech company, now it becomes an educational partner? And that's precisely what the Obama administration did. And now you have these tech companies that are allowed to access the data. Well, that, of course, attracts big equity firms whose whole economic model is built upon data collection. So they buy up all these different platforms. I mean, a lot of them were bought up in 2019 and they made buku bucks the next year when everybody went online with the COVID-19 pandemic. And so that's basically where it's at. These companies, we think of them as education companies, but they're not. And to your point, there is some, and this, a lot of this is going to be in my new book, but there is so much research on how these systems can't do what they say they can actually do. So they claim to be like DEI compliant, for example, but are hugely racist, hugely heteronormative in their conclusions, or they claim to be able to support differently abled students. And time again, they fail. In fact, critical disability researchers, they call these tools disability dongles. Basically, they're these tools that are used, or overlays that are used in the classroom that don't actually work, and they actually make life more complicated for differently abled students. They're largely there to serve the kind of savior complex of the teacher who wants to look like they're saving the differently abled person, but they're not actually improving at all. In the end, they're just collecting data. So there's so much of this built in the system that it's really difficult to get it out because it's at every single level. And even if you're someone who, whatever, you hate AI, you think you're not going to use it, you're already using it. You don't have a choice. It's if you just walk into a classroom that has like one of those big like Zoom automatic TVs or smart projectors, you're already using AI in your classroom, or it's using you, I should say.
0: Yeah, and there's a big misunderstanding about how AI has crept into almost every facet of technology. But, you know, to your point, again, I want to get back really quickly. I know we want to talk about some other issues, but just very quickly, I want to go back to FERPA, and I wanted to go back to the contracts that favor the corporate stakeholders that you write about. Private equity firms, you write, like Thoma Bravo, bought Instructure in 2019 that ran Canvas. And then you write KKR and Dragoneer acquired it 2 years ago, and it allows them to collect and monetize data. And this was, and you talk about Obama and the ed tech companies. I remember distinctly you and I going to Faculty Senate and saying, do you not understand how you're making vulnerable and susceptible the very people that you're claiming to protect or help with this kind of technology? And they had no idea what we were talking about. And is that changing?
1: No, I mean, so much of higher ed is so friggin' performative. If you put like the right little badges and your signature line on your email, you think you're like protected in the social justice realm. But look, this has always been a big contradiction in modern liberalism. There's a lot of talk about social justice for underrepresented groups or historically marginalized communities. And there's good reason for that language. This is what the left is supposed to champion, is defending those groups. But at the same time, they have this love of technology, this belief in techno-utopianism, that technology is the future. And increasingly, they just miss the forest for the trees. Those companies are owned, or those tools are owned by companies that are anti-human. They look at humans as buggy little figures that need to be fixed. They treat everyone like customers. They don't appreciate human art. They don't appreciate human intellect. And they don't appreciate democracy. They promote ideas that the future of society should be, like Curtis Yarvin, they promote things like the future of society should be governed by algorithms and a CEO. And that's why you made the comment earlier about how they're paying blackmail to these hackers and we don't get any decision in it. That's the future of the way they want to govern. They, the tech companies, they will decide things for us. We should just be lucky to have their platform. So I mean, it's very anti-democratic. So it's very difficult though, because their PR is so strong. I mean, like right now, I'm still constantly running up against people who actually think artificial intelligence is intelligent. And they think it's going to take people's jobs. They think it's going to replace human labor. They don't look at any of the stats that 95% of AI pilots fail, that companies are bemoaning the fact that it's costing them more to integrate AI than it was just to have humans do the job, and humans were doing it better. Like the bubble is going to burst. The reality is going to set in. Just like in 1995 when they said the internet was going to replace all jobs, it's not going to happen. But you still have these just kind of like ignorant techno-utopians promoting at every turn, complicating life and making it worse for students, faculty, and the rest of society.
0: We're speaking with media scholar Nolan Higdon. His latest book is Mag Academy, How Corporatism Paved the Way for the Hostile Takeover of Higher Ed. We're talking about issues related to higher education and big tech. We were discussing one of his recent articles at nolanhigdon.substack.com. Canvas didn't fail. It did what it was designed to do. And we want to shift gears and talk a little bit more. We were segueing into talking about artificial intelligence and a lot of the mythology around it. Big tech propaganda around AI is rather ubiquitous, and there's very little pushback, and it's being wantonly embraced by higher educational institutions across the United States in particular, with very little critical oversight and very little accompanying critical literacy pedagogy, right? So Nolan Higdon, you're just finishing a book about this exact thing. Let's shift gears a little bit and talk about artificial hype. Authentic resistance. Gen Z calls out the big tech hype. This is a piece from May 26. Nolan Higdon, what are you delving into here, and how does it connect to where we were just moments ago?
1: Well, we saw, you know, it's commencement period. So folks give this like an inspiring speech before we send people out into the hellscape that is the current American country, nation. But you saw all these commencement speakers getting booed for just bringing up AI or defending it. And the reporting on it really kind of, I thought, was reductive in the way it talked about students. It kept saying like, well, of course, AI is taking their jobs. The jobs, I don't think, is the motivating factor there. I think it's part of it, certainly, that AI is taking their jobs. But I think it's something different. I think young people are using this tech and they realize how the PR doesn't match up with the reality of using it. And traditionally, young people are like the early adopters. It's kind of the old people who are Luddites and say, we shouldn't use this tech. And then, you know, young people integrate it into society for future generations. That's not exactly what's happening here. It's young people who are really leading the resistance. And it's in different levels. Some's on the environmental front. I talk about that in the piece. But a lot of it is they think it's ruined their college experience, their ability to connect with people, the ability to have intellectual conversations, the ability to be in a classroom who someone who has like original thoughts. They also think it ruins their teaching experience with teachers. Teachers using it, reducing content in the classroom. They know it gets things wrong. They know it makes up information. So I think in some ways, you should really listen to the youth on this one. It's really ahistorical. I mean, honestly, the opposite is usually what happens. Young people are usually the big advocates for the new tech. They see a future with it. These folks don't. I think they're telling us something very, very important here. And it's not just about jobs. And I think to reduce it to jobs just shows kind of the capitalist narrow window that a lot of our leaders look through. And they don't see the bigger context of what young people are talking about here.
0: And in many ways, this is pushing back. When younger people are you know, many are going analog. They're going back and looking at earlier flip phones and CDs and the return of vinyl and these things. And I mean, this isn't just some hipster cultural thing. There's people that are like, hey, they're realizing how much of their life is surveilled and online and being beamed and packaged back to them. And, you know, increasingly, I'm seeing younger people not wanting that. You know, I mentioned it in class this past semester. Instead of carrying your phone and your tablets and your things and being glued to it all day, bring a book with you when you're going somewhere. If you have 15 minutes when you're waiting for something, don't doom scroll the phone. Pick up a book. You know, and the interesting result was several of them actually did it. Mm-hmm. And they actually came back and said that it changed kind of the pace of their day. It changed kind of their thought patterns. For many of them, it allowed them a riposte, almost like a breather in the day, where they got to take a minute and do something else where they didn't have 20 screens beaming at them constantly. You know, and you mentioned Yarvin and the Dark Enlightenment. I think that's also what's being pushed against here, you know, and it's interesting too, is you'll see some people in the tech sector saying that humanities education is actually where it really is for the future, because technology can't really replicate that mm-hmm. in an authentic, genuine way. And you've even got people like Steve Wozniak from Apple back in the day, who went over to Electronic Frontier Foundation as a big funder. He was calling it out, you know, so you do have some people that are higher up in the tech sector saying, this is not the be-all, end-all. Well, it could be the end-all if it becomes all. But the point is there's pushback coming from all sectors. And you mentioned in the Clinton years, right? The highway.
1: Information superhighway.
0: Information superhighway. Thank you. Yeah, right. And I mean, it's an information. I mean, it certainly has a lot of information that, you know, that we can access, but there's also a lot of information that's suppressed and censored and blacklisted and things you can't really find, even though the big advertisement is AI's here, anybody can do anything. And in many ways, it just flattens the entirety of human experience. And I think that's partly what students are pushing back on. In your experience, are you seeing that where you are in California?
1: I think so. And I think you made an important distinction there that we sometimes miss, but I think it's really important, which is, look, all these tools, medium, the television, the internet, radio, AI, there is an impressive human achievement there. I think there is a utility for these. But we, once there's excitement around them, we let them get corporatized and they serve the interests of for-profit making. I mean, Neil Postman wrote this about amusing ourselves to death. I mean, the television's incredible. Think about things like seeing the moon landing is a huge like human event. It's so powerful. And I think there's a lot of value there. That's not the same as like the trivial sitcom that makes me laugh, so I'll buy the stupid product and not read a book during that time. It's how we like use the product and think about it. And the internet was a prime example. It's an incredible piece for instant communication, for being able to share information, share documents. We've allowed it to become owned by a handful of corporations and idiotic search engines, YouTube that is like 20% AI slop, et cetera, et cetera. And now I think AI is kind of the same story. I think these large language models, They do have a few like really impressive uses, I think, that we could use them for, but they're being used for all the wrong things. Replace humans in work, replace human art, replace dialogue, replace relationships, replace therapy. Like it's the wrong use because they're corporatized. They're not serving those interests. I think students inherently know that they come in really critical of AI. They're not championing AI and like pushing against it in the classroom.
0: The interesting thing too, by the way, Neil Postman's book after that one, Technopoly, is another brilliant one that predicts where we're going here.
1: I always think that's his best. That one rarely gets credit. But yeah.
0: Yeah. I think that's probably for people that really want to get foundation on this, on sort of the criticism around it. I think Postman is indispensable, both amusing ourselves to death, but more importantly in the tech case, Technopoly, I think is something that definitely people should read. And of course, moving up to the presence, people like Cory Doctorow, and I can't say the title of his book on air because of the FCC. But nevertheless, let's also go into another facet here. We have about 6-7 minutes left. Nolan Higdon, you also talk about digital eugenics. And this is really a dark side that kind of goes back to the Peter Thiels, the Elon Musks, the Alex Karps, and so forth. Can you talk a little bit about what's happening with this digital eugenics as far as AI and this technological rollout is?
1: Yeah, so we don't have an agreed upon definition of human intelligence. And in fact, a lot of the arguments are that we have multiple intelligences. I talk about like emotional intelligence being one of them in the piece. And yet this hasn't stopped people historically from trying to define eugenics, usually through quantification. So maybe, you know, getting something right or excelling at a certain skill. But the tests that determine intelligence usually reflect the bias or interests of their creators. So, you know, white men created a lot of like the IQ tests initially. That's why it said women were too like emotionally weak, or people of color were more prone to like doing physical labor, things like that, that could put in boxes. But it was all being seen through like a white male eye, these tests. And that's why trying to quantify intelligence has been so dangerous historically, because it's not just that we put a number on your intelligence, which is already kind of idiotic in itself. But then we extrapolate who you are as a human or what you're more predisposed to do as a human through that analysis. And this has led the field of eugenics. And this idea that we could put people in these boxes, that race was tied to intelligence, and this could all be quantified through objective research. Of course, public turned against that when Adolf Hitler, of course, used it as justification for mass murder. But eugenics never really died. We dropped the name, but this search for like defining human intelligence continued. It happens in a lot of these engineering and computer science departments that are trying to create so-called AI. Now, it should be clear, most researchers gave up on creating actual artificial intelligence decades ago for the reasons I just said. In the field of Silicon Valley, though, they're not really tied to scholarship. They desperately want to be scholars. That's why they call themselves thought leaders, and they call where they work a campus, because they desperately really want to be like intellectuals, but they're not. Talk to Elon. So instead, they've tried to like quantify intelligence by looking and analyzing data through algorithms.
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2: serving the Sacramento Valley, the foothills, and beyond.
1: And that's how they define modern artificial intelligence. And what I warn about in there is this is a repeat of eugenics, because once we decide that the AI systems themselves are equal to human intelligence, then what do you think we're going to do? We're going to start comparing them to different humans. And we're gonna see which humans are defined as intelligent and which are not. And we already know these AI systems have the bias of their creator, the bias of the data that is put into them. And I think we're going to recreate this kind of dark eugenics moment as we try and quantify intelligence as we have previously, and then use it on society to determine who is intelligent and who is not.
0: Let's bring in what many folks might think is coming out of right field. Maybe it is literally. You also connect the dots to many of these people in big tech, to Jeffrey Epstein. And this is something that seems to get little play.
1: Yeah, the news media, I know they covered Epstein a lot, but they missed or purposely ignored big parts of the story. He's was heavily tied to people in academia and big tech. And a lot of them are crossovers, big tech in academia and vice versa. And, you know, Epstein was responsible for a lot of the funding. He also seemed to have firsthand say in a lot of the research. He was really interested in like bioengineering. Particularly, he thought like what would become the field of AI could do things like, quote, make black people smarter. We had conversations about how women were not as smart as men, most famously with Larry Summers saying with women not being as smart as men in math. So you have this crossover where they are trying to determine intelligence, and they're using gender and racial lenses. And it's all over the Epstein files. That's why this happens way more often, but we know about it because we have the Epstein files. And, you know, Epstein was a big producer of this tech being used by military industrial complexes, famously Peter Thiel's Palantir. He introduced that to Ehud Barak, the former prime minister and head of Israeli security. And they have this connection between the industry. And so it's a lot of those dark forces. And I think the news media really missed the boat on that, because it's not just like they hung out on his island or hung out on his airplane. They had a much more kind of darker vision for what they wanted to do in the world. And it's outside the bounds of the U.S. government. It's private governments, intelligence, scholars, and big tech all working together. So I talk about that in the piece as well.
0: And private capital. And that's, of course, biggest thing that's driving, you know, we're talking about trillions of dollars here. So, Nolan, we're about out of time in this segment, but I wanted to give you a chance, of course, to tell people where to find your work, where to follow you, because you're really up on these issues and you keep current on them, which is, again, why we keep having you back on. Tell us a little bit about where we can find your work, where people can follow you. And I'm sure we'll have you back on the program soon.
1: Sure. Yeah, indeed. Keep raging against the machine. You can find my Substack at nolanhigdon.substack.com. It's the Gaslight Gazette. I talk about fake news, censorship, character assassination, and big tech. Also follow my podcast, Disinfo Detox. I do also on that channel, I do a weekly headline show with Ron Placone where we live stream. And you can catch me every Sunday on Just Ask the Press as well with Brian Kareem, Mark Zabe.
0: Nolan Hingdon, it's always a pleasure. Your latest book, MAG Academy, How Corporatism Paved the Way for the Hostile Takeover of Higher Ed. Until next time, we'll talk to you again.
1: Thanks, Mickey.
0: 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Stay tuned.
4: 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Coming up next, I welcome back to the show Dr. Austin Coker to talk about some recent news that didn't make the news vis-a-vis immigration. That's coming up right now, so please stay with us. Thanks, everyone, for joining us, the Project Censored radio show. I am your co-host, Eleanor Goldfield, and we're very glad right now to be joined again by Dr. Austin Coker, who's a political and legal geographer studying the theories, laws, and institutional practices behind immigration enforcement. His research focuses on the political and legal geography of immigration enforcement, examining topics such as mass immigrant surveillance, the digitization of asylum processes, and the impacts of immigration policies on vulnerable populations. He's assistant research professor in the Office of Research and Creative Activity in the S.I. Newhouse of Public Communication at Syracuse University, affiliated faculty member with the Department of Geography at the Maxwell School, and an affiliated expert at the Institute for Democracy, Journalism, and Citizenship. He is also a research fellow at American University's Center for Latin American and Latino Studies and the Immigration Lab, and somehow still has time to sit down with us. So, Austin, thanks so much for joining us again.
5: Always glad to have this conversation. Thanks for having me on.
4: Absolutely. And I want to start off here because back in May, we're recording this June 9th, so people are aware, Politico released an analysis that reveals judges have ruled against ICE detention practices in roughly 90% of cases since the agency mandated that millions of immigrants must be locked up while they face deportation proceedings. And at the time, I texted you and basically asked, should we be excited about this? Like, should I temper any kind of excitement? And you said that it is indeed a huge deal. But of course, nothing fixes everything. So I've waited patiently to get more insight into this. So tell us, why is this a big deal? I mean, especially because things are illegal all day long with ICE, but they don't seem to care. And what effect does this have on thousands of people that are in concentration camps or have already been deported?
5: Yeah, so here's the backstory to what's going on. So this administration decided to creatively interpret immigration law, as it has done many times in illegal ways, to claim the right to be able to hold people indefinitely who are facing the deportation process, going through removal proceedings, or facing upcoming deportation. And this is really unique because this is not something that's ever been done before at this scale. It's part of their attempt to implement this mass detention system that's required to implement mass deportation, but it obviously runs afoul of the law. So the fact that the and I just want to say, I don't find, our court system often does make good decisions, and it is often a venue of last resort when the government is doing something that is just facially illegal. It's not some huge bulwark that protects democracy. We've seen decisions come out of the Supreme Court and other federal judges make decisions that support bizarre policies and practices by this administration. But it really is significant because it makes it so clear that so many judges, including Trump-appointed judges, just find this practice of indefinite detention of everyone illegal. Will it change what the administration is doing? Sometimes. And for the individuals who are subject of those cases, they're fortunately being released. And maybe one of the best things about the lawsuits isn't just that they're getting released, but it's that the lawsuits provide so much additional information and detail about what's happening inside of detention. So it's actually a really important trove of information about the dangerous and dehumanizing practices of detention these days. Cumulatively, I think that it has the potential to push the Supreme Court to potentially, again, strike down this kind of practice, but, you know, we'll see.
4: Yeah, and as you and others have noted in the past, the law does not move quickly. So, you know, for those languishing in concentration camps, it's not like this is the liberation of Dachau or anything. And in that same vein, there's apparently a new tactic to speed up deportation hearings. And I don't know if they've started implementing this because of those, because of things like we just discussed, but it's called Mega Masters. And these are court hearings that include 100 or more people at a time. That's up from 2 or 3 dozen people at a time, which had been typical before for a first hearing. For many immigrants, this is their first appearance in court to try to make their case to be able to stay in the U.S. And according to reports, these hearings largely target those without lawyers, i.e. those among us who understand legalese like about as well as we do quantum physics, are more likely to be missing paperwork, misunderstanding notices, showing up late, or not realizing that the hearing date changed. So could you walk us through supposedly what these hearings are and really like kind of the layers of atrocity here, because even if you have everything in order, it's not uncommon for people to be kidnapped as they show up for a hearing that they're supposed to be at.
5: Absolutely. This is one more step in a series of steps to try to completely delegitimize the legal process and to strip immigrants of whatever is left of due process, which has never been very robust in immigration proceedings to begin with. I've spent so much of my career sitting in immigration court hearings in the back of those courtrooms, taking notes, watching the proceedings, understanding what's going on from the Obama administration to Trump to Biden to Trump again. Probably the most important thing for folks to understand is that the master calendar hearing is basically the first appearance in court. That's what a master calendar hearing is. So it's the first time that person has come to court. As you said, people are less likely or less inclined to come to court and try to go through the legal process knowing that they could be snatched up and disappeared. So people have legitimate fears about showing up for court. And what they're doing now is, as you said, there it used to be, you know, couple dozen master calendar hearings in the morning. Basically, you go in 7:30, 8 o'clock in the morning. The lobby would be, you know, filled with people who have their master calendar hearing. The court's open. Everybody goes in and sits in the pews. Basically, they look like church pews in the back of the courtroom until they're called up. And under normal conditions, people would be called up. The judge would explain what's happening. They'd explain the process. They would sometimes even figure out, is the person seeking humanitarian protection of some kind? Because there's so many people who are fleeing violence, who are coming to the country to pursue what they are legally entitled to pursue, which is asylum. And again, typically what would happen is, to make sure that the court runs efficiently, that individual would be scheduled for a future hearing so that they have time to get an attorney, get their paperwork together. All of this is just normal, basic, boring due process stuff. What this administration is now doing with these mega masters is shoving not just a couple dozen, but 100 or more hearings into a single morning. So no longer do judges have time to explain what's going on with these cases. No longer are people going to have as much of an option to get an attorney and get the paperwork that they need to file any claims and to contest their deportation in court. And frankly, it just turns the entire immigration court system into even more of an assembly line for deportation. And, you know, it makes sense within what this administration has claimed, because it wasn't that long ago that they started referring to immigration judges as deportation judges, which is not what they're called, but it is effectively what they're trying to turn them into.
4: Well, and that, I mean, thank you for the transition here. I mean, at the same time, the administration is firing immigration judges and, unlike pretty much any other industry in the U.S., going on a hiring spree of what they term deportation judges. Is that then linked to this, the mega masters?
5: Absolutely. I mean, immigration judges don't have as much discretion and latitude as a traditional, quote unquote, real federal judge that has more independence. Immigration judges can't decide or ask questions about constitutionality of certain laws. It's very procedural. But at the same time, having control over that procedure really means having control over the future of that person. And so getting rid of judges who want to do things the right way, even within the old broken system the right way, and offer some semblance of due process, they're firing those judges and bringing in judges who are more likely to say, you know, you show up to a master calendar hearing, how many of those 100 cases, instead of giving them a continuance of, you know, 4 or 8 weeks to get to find an attorney, how many of those judges are now going to say, hey, it's day one. Do you have paperwork? Do you have a case? You could have gotten an attorney before today. And if you show up and you don't have anything, I'm gonna try to get your case done today. So I'm worried, and we'll see what the data says as we get more evidence about this. But I'm really worried that they're hiring judges who are just gonna say deported, deported, deported, deported, deported, and not give anyone a chance to ever even contest their deportation.
4: And like in other areas, are these quote-unquote deportation judges, are these also people that have no frame of reference? Like, these are not experienced immigration judges? Is that also something we're seeing?
5: Very often. I mean, the people who make it onto the immigration judge bench, it's a topic of endless fascination to me. The pool of candidates that the government tends to draw from are former ICE prosecutors. So they're hiring prosecutors to put on the bench. We see this in criminal law as well, but it happens a lot in immigration law. And that can certainly create a sort of perception and reality of bias because, you know, someone who spent the last 15 years prosecuting immigrants and now they're a judge, they're supposed to decide independently. Sometimes immigration attorneys who defend immigrant clients also make it onto the bench. There's been also a tend in this administration to fire judges and replace them by military judges or by political appointees who are just ideologically aligned. However, one of the most interesting things is, I know people have had legitimate concerns about putting military judges on the bench, but actually when they started, I thought, oh, this is going to be interesting because military judges, as much as that might sound like, oh, they're just going to side with the administration, at least military judges do come from a background of some structure and ordinance or order and like some adherence and commitment to procedure and institution, which is not what this administration wants. They're trying to figure out how to be an immigration judge and trying to make decisions that fit the independence and judicial expertise that they were hired into, and then they've gotten fired for doing that. So military judges are also not some sort of magic solution here.
4: I just want to remind listeners that you're tuned to the Project Censored radio show on Pacifica Radio, and I am your co-host Eleanor Goldfield along with Mickey Huff, and I am speaking to political and legal geographer Dr. Austin Coker. And I sort of shifting away from the courtroom here to another totally useless entity, Congress the Senate, as you listen to this, the House may have also voted, but as of today, June 9th, the Senate passed a funding package ensuring that ICE and Co. get $70 billion. So, Austin, could you walk us through, like, what's in this $70 billion? And what about all that posturing the Dems were doing about demanding things in return for funding ICE?
5: Yes. What's going on in Congress right now is a real mess. So the Senate passed a $70 billion funding bill for immigration enforcement, something the president specifically asked for. They're trying to get around the appropriations process, which is a place where Democrats have sort of seen an opportunity to push for accountability and transparency in exchange for more funding, which is a difficult thing for me to wrap my head around. But I will say, talking to people on the Hill, I do understand that there is some strategy there that, you know, one of the things that the way that our government works, whether we like it or not, and I mostly don't, but one of the ways it works is there are the opportunity for accountability and demanding transparency does often come tied in with funding. So in a way, one of the challenges we're seeing right now, for instance, we don't know how many people are sitting in immigrant detention centers right now because the quote unquote lack of funding or the lack of appropriations bill for DHS means that there's all kinds of things that are normally tied into that appropriations that we don't get. So they're not producing data. They're not publishing data. And we won't see that data again until the appropriations process sort of comes through the other side and there's funding plus, you know, these. So it's a very dangerous and it's a very convoluted way of doing it. But basically the $70 billion is just going to pile on top of the $150 billion or more that we saw last time that expands immigration policing and enforcement, expands immigrant detention, expands deportation flights, all of this. A very dangerous system. We just saw another immigrant detention death a couple days ago. So this is, in my view, not a system that deserves funding for sure. And it does something also that I think is really important for, again, for anybody who cares about this to understand, is that it's not just one year. This is what the administration is trying to do, what Republicans are trying to do, is to get as much funding into ICE for as long as possible, knowing that they may lose the House and may lose the Senate in the midterms, that they may lose the White House and, you know, in the next administration. They're trying to have as much spending money as possible. And so this funding is not just for this year, it's actually for several years.
4: Which I also think is funny because every Democratic president has boosted funding for ICE. So it's not like they'd be like, oh, the horror.
5: Yeah, Democrats don't really balk at funding immigration enforcement. So that's not typically a problem.
4: I also wanted to get your take on this because it almost seemed like another little sliver of potential good news. This was in your Substack newsletter last week about immigration numbers, that we got our first concentration camp subjected to a health inspection. As mm-hmm. you note, a federal judge ordered the Otay Mesa Detention Center, a 1,400-bed facility run by Core Civic near San Diego, to admit San Diego County health inspectors and to complete the inspection no later than June 17th. And you note that the county is the first in California to test an inspection authority that a 2024 state law created. Mm-hmm. So, I mean, I can't imagine that they'll pass a health inspection, right, knowing what I know about these places. But I'm also curious, what are the ramifications if they don't pass? Because obviously a law, you mentioned this 2024 state law, a law is only as good as its enforcement. So what happens if they don't pass? And what kind of precedent does this set, not just in California, but outside of California?
5: Yeah, this is really the crux of, I would say, a combination of anti-deportation activism and just good local and state governance policy evolution. So with the massive explosion of detention facilities under this administration, there's been, you know, hundreds of different locations used to hold immigrants across the country. And the question that a lot of people at the state and local level have, I mean, state and local government, you know this, it's like, it's not sexy. It's mostly like potholes and like, is the hospital more or less running, and are people not being put in demonstrably unsafe conditions? And so immigrant detention, which has expanded rapidly during this administration, there's been several hundred different locations where immigrants have been held and an increase in the number of long-term facilities in places like the highly contested Delaney Hall in New Jersey right now, where a big part of the complaint and the concern isn't just like local officials saying like, oh, we should abolish ICE. It's local and state officials going, if you're going to hold 1,000 people inside of a warehouse, we need to make sure that that facility is appropriate for even holding people. And what ICE and its contractors are saying is, you don't get to come in. You don't get to look at this. This is a federal matter. We're not going to let you inspect. And when governors and mayors and health inspectors have tried to come in, they refuse to allow them access. And when people do get access, to your point, we often find all kinds of issues that, you know, people shouldn't be held there anyway, just on an ethical and political basis, but even just from a health perspective. So a lot of what's happening right now, and this is why this is so important in Otay Mesa, is this is the first case where a judge has said, no, you don't get to just avoid basic public health law just because you're holding immigrants. We're not going to carve out some unique place, or at least, you know, again, in this case, the judge is saying we're not going to. So I think it's really important. And I think it's probably one of the most productive areas for people who are interested in, like, oh, what do I do? Figure out where the nearest detention center is near you and try to let your local elected officials know. You don't even have to say, you know, I think we should stop all the deportation planes and like stop arresting. It's not even that political. It's actually just saying, like, what are the health standards that apply here? And why are there 1,000 people being held in a warehouse that was supposed to just hold, you know, Amazon junk, right? And so I think that's one thing that's important for people to understand. And the second question is, will it matter? I think it could. I think it's just very untested at this point. So figuring out what would be the consequence if they failed to pass a health inspection, which they're likely to do. And many of these facilities, by the way, have already failed to pass health inspections in the past, but those inspections have been done by federal contractors who, frankly, there is no accountability mechanism. I actually have some colleagues who wrote a book called Immigrant Detention Inc., and they talk about the certification industry. There's this whole like para industry around certifying detention centers, which is largely just baloney.
4: Well, and I'm curious because previously we had on the show Logan Davis to talk about these ICE hold rooms. He's with the Colorado Times Recorder, did great investigative journalism into that. And, you know, his point was that there is like some chafing between the federal and state and local jurisdictions. So how does that shake out? I mean, like, how far can the federal government go into saying, yeah, you just like, this is not your thing, when you're obviously on state property or how does that even shake out?
5: Sure. You know, I think there's a lot of questions here that are unanswered because we've never had an administration who's done what this administration is doing. So this is really untested. So I think we are going to learn a lot about what's possible in this area. But I think one thing that I just think is like, we can't ignore is the Republicans have said for years, oh, you know, state rights, state rights, state rights. We don't want big government. We don't want the federal government telling us what to do. Like everything should be local decisions, you know, all that. Well, here we have a situation where it is state and local saying, hey, you're in our backyard. You know, it's our job and our responsibility and our right to like police what's going on there. And all of a sudden, the U.S. government is saying, no, no, big government, big government, big government. You don't get to tell us what to do. You don't get to go in the facility. There are some legal exceptions and details here around when a local company or a contract is directly with the federal government. There are some exceptions that are made to sort of how some of the regulations and oversight happens in those cases. But again, it's untested. And so I certainly don't want to pretend to be able to predict exactly where this will go. But again, I do think that this is the most important thing to watch. It's not as, you know, it doesn't feel like it's always as headline making, but I do think that if we see a significant pushback and retraction of the detention system, it will be on these grounds.
4: Yeah, I mean, there's a lot, basically everything we discuss on the show is deemed not headline worthy, including what's been happening outside of Delaney. But also, I think as organizers pointed out, the focus should really be what's going on inside these concentration camps, because what's going on outside would not have happened without. And that's not to say that, you know, these people being beaten and tear gassed and all of that is not newsworthy and isn't important, but rather that it's important that we also continue to frame the issues on the inside. And Austin, thank you so much for taking the time to sit down with us. And again, once again, like, tease out a lot of this tangled web of inhumanity. Folks can check out Austin's Substack at austincoker.substack.com. And I'm sure I will be bugging you again to come detangle things with us again soon.
5: Anytime. You're doing such important work and I'm proud to be a part of it. Thank you.

That does it for another episode of the Project Censored Radio Show on Pacifica Radio. I'm your producer and co-host, Eleanor Goldfield, along with my co-host and executive producer, Mickey Huff. For more information about all the things that the Project does, from the classroom to the radio waves, please check out projectcensored.org. I'd also like to remind listeners that the views and opinions expressed on this program are those of the guests and hosts and do not necessarily reflect the official policy or position of Project Censored. 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We have a lot of tools, resources, and information over at our website. Again, that's projectcensored.org. 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

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And then another supporter of Project Censored is the Banana Grape Stomp. 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My name is Tom. Welcome to American Pastimes.

David Grisman and Tommy Emmanuel joining forces on Zorro's Last Ride. That's from a CD called Pickin', I think, issued in 2017. I'm Tom, and I've got your American Pastimes airwaves covered until 10 p.m. tonight. American Pastimes is heard the first and third Tuesdays of each month. Jim covers week one, and I've got week three. And in between, you can take in Zephyr Soul Stew on the second, fourth, and fifth Tuesday nights. That's hosted by Tim. And let's start American Pastimes off this evening with Kate Wolfe.

That was Kate Wolf, along with Nina Gerber, about 40 years ago at the old Chico venue called Cabo's. And the song is called Like a Waterfall. And prior to Like a Waterfall, we heard Kate's classic, perhaps her most well-known composition, Like a River. On all this has been on American Pastimes. 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Well, here's Norman Blake from a collection called Look Again to the Wind. It's a tribute to Johnny Cash's 1964 Bitter Tears LP, Johnny's homage to Native Americans, and Norman covers a song called Drums.

Well, after Norman Blake and his version of drums, we heard Mason Villa and Lucinda Williams and a new version of Woody Guthrie's Deportee. Following Deportee, Marty Denton and Sherry Aylin performed So Blinded by Hate, and that's off of their new release called Peace and Beyond. And then we reach back to 1966 for Barbara Dane, joined by the Chambers Brothers, collaborating on Pack Up Your Sorrows. On American Pastimes, this is FM 90.1 KZFR Chico, listener-supported community radio for the Sacramento Valley, the foothills, and beyond, streaming at kzfr.org. And keep in mind that the views and opinions expressed on this program are not necessarily the views and opinions of the KZFR staff, board of directors, or its volunteers.

0: David Grisman and Tommy Emmanuel laying down Sweet Georgia Brown. And I don't play enough John Prine on American Pastimes, so here's some.
1: I got glue on my string. That's the way that the world goes round.

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Then I'm going to get a guitar and start a rock and roll band. 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

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That is, when I get to heaven. 'Cause I'm going to

0: John Prine singing about life and mortality with "That's the Way the World Goes Round, Please Don't Bury Me, and When I Get to Heaven" on American Pastimes. We're here till 10 o'clock, at which time...
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0: And word on the street is that Shirley is taking the night off and is going to have a substitute stepping in to provide you with all the Zappa that you need for a Tuesday evening. 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And they are also on Facebook. So up next, I have a wonderful singer and fiddler. So here are two selections from Joyce Anderson, The Devil's Fiddle and Growling Old Man.

Joyce Anderson, Devil's Fiddle and Growling Old Man. And now how about a set of bluegrass music, starting with Lost and Found on American Pastimes.

David Nidich on the harmonica with Bluegrass in the Backwoods. We started off that bluegrass set with the Lost and Found Band with Red Mountain Wine, followed by Johnny Campbell and his tune Always a Double. Ma Crow and the Lady Slippers slipped in with Memory of a Mountain, a very beautiful song. Following Ma Crow and the Lady Slippers, we heard the cool instrumental Foggy Mountain Special performed by Ken Grangene. And then I tucked in Crow in the Canyon with the John Hartford composition Gentle on My Mind. That was a request. And following Crow in the Canyon, the Old Hat String Band performed Let's Get Out. And then, of course, David Nidich and Bluegrass in the Backwoods wrapping up that American Pastime set. We're being underwritten by The Fireplace, providing sales, installation, and service of wood, gas, and pellet stoves, as well as chimney cleaning. 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And their phone number is 530-999-5444. Another underwriter this evening for American Pastimes and Community Radio KZFR is the 34th Annual High Sierra Music Festival. That takes place at the Nevada County Fairgrounds in Grass Valley. It's July 2nd through the 5th. This year's lineup includes Steel Pulse, The Word, Dumpster Funk, Carl Denson's Tiny Universe, The Rumble, and more. For more information, including camping and performance schedules, check out highsierramusic.com. We'll feature some local music. Next, Lanny Louise Lila Dundor was a fixture around Chico. She was raised in town, and she resided in Cohasset and Chico, in Chico's South Side, until moving away a few years back. She was a dancer who performed with the Earth Dancers and one of the early music programmers on KZFR Community Radio. She hosted a show called Archaic Revival. And Lanny was also a singer who performed in local venues and made some recordings. So here are two from Lanny, her own composition, Fast Food from Heaven, and then we'll hear her Suzanne Vega cover of Tired of Sleeping. And sadly, Lanny passed away in 2023. But like I said, she was a fixture and a presence in Chico. Lanny Lila.

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0: Here's a tune by Susan Vega, right?
1: 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It's a wake-up song.
0: This is dedicated to all audiences who are really bored. 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

0: Get Fatal Shuffle by Fats Kaplan and Roy Bookbinder. And you know, the song Who Broke the Lock was made famous by the Highwood String Band in the 1970s, but it was first published way back in 1893 by white minstrel blackface performers Ned Monroe and William Mack, who sang it as Who Picked the Lock. And there are documents that show that it was actually performed on stage as early as 1888. In 1898, African-American minstrel performers Sam Cousins and Ed DeMoss made the first known recording of the tune, which they named Who Broke the Lock. Their recording inspired a few other renditions later on. Chicago jazz band Jake Bland and his Rhythm Makers, featuring Pee Wee Russell on clarinet and Tommy Dorsey on trombone, made a recording of the tune they called Who Stole the Lock in 1932. And the next year, the Georgia Browns, a well-known Atlanta-based country blues kind of a supergroup featuring Curly Weaver, Fred McMullen, and Buddy Moss, made a somewhat country blues version of Who Stole the Lock. So we're going to hear Cousins and DeMoss from 1898 and their tune, Who Broke the Lock. Jake Bland and his Rhythm Makers from 1932, a little jazz version of Who Stole the Lock. And then we're going to hear the Georgia Browns from 1933, also Who Stole the Lock. And then for good measure, we'll hear the Highwood String Band and 1973's their 1973 recording that turned so many folks onto the song, which they called Who Broke the Lock. On American Pastimes, Who Broke the Lock, Who Stole the Lock, from 1898 to 1970.
1: Who Broke the Lock, as sung by Cousins and DeMoss.

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I was good, but the baby sure for my hair to wear it. Off the door, now go blood. 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I have my hands and my head to go to the house now. Go to the house now. I'm on the ground, I'm on the ground, I'm on the ground.

Well, there was a lock, and there were some chickens. And whether that lock was broken or stolen depends on your musical perspectives. Let's start our next American pastime set with Carla Gover, who suggests that raising Cain can be a virtue.

George Pegram just because, of course. And George was the very first artist signed by a little record label called Rounder way back when. Just because. And then we started with Raise a Little Cane by Carla Gover. That's from her CD called Kentucky Queen. Evie Ladin and Dave Bass performed Polly Put the Kettle On from Evie's CD Riding the Rooster. And then we heard the Forge Mountain Diggers, a tune called Likes Liquor Better Than Me. 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And let's jump right back into the music with a band called Edna's Kin. And a tune called The Devil's Work Is Never Done. So true.

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1: Yeah, and who knows, you might just find an old Greenbrier Boys LP that features Sally Let Your Bangs Hang Down, like we just heard, the Greenbrier Boys with Dion on the vocals. We started off that set with Edna's Kin and Devil's Work Is Never Done. We followed Edna's Kin with Eliza Meyer and Working Girl Blues. And then the Greenbrier Boys, Sally Let Your Bangs Hang Down. Let's get right back into the last 25 minutes or so of American Pastimes with James Reams and the Barnstormers.

Well, Del McCoury, of course, with If You've Got the Money, I've Got the Time. We started off with James Reams and the Barnstormers. Ain't a Bump in the Road was his tune. We followed James Reams with the great Tony Rice with the guitar instrumental Temperance Reel. Jody Stecher stepped up with Don't You Hear Jerusalem Moan, and then Del McCoury wrapped it up on American Pastimes. Thanks for sticking around. Oh, I guess before I say that, I got to tell you that Farm Store Pizza is underwriting American Pastimes and Community Radio. That's where the farmer is the star. 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And so anyway, as I was saying, thanks for sticking around tonight. 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The playlist, well, you got to search a little for that. 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You'll come up with that. Remember to catch Jim on the first Tuesday of July. He does a commendable job at the helm of American Pastimes. And then I'll be back the third week of July. In the meantime, be safe and be kind. Here is Pat Flynn and the Isaacs.

and out from your TV set. You will obey.

That's Mr. Frank Zappa here at KZFR 90.1 FM in Chico, California. You are tuned to Frankly Zappa. Welcome to the program tonight. It is Tuesday, June 16th, 2026. I am subbing in for Shirley McCoy tonight. My name is Dr. Robert. I am usually the host of the program on Sundays, alternating Sundays, 1 to 3 p.m. The show String Theory, where I bring you the best in virtuosic guitar music, Sundays 1 to 3 p.m. But tonight, I'm going to take a little curated, guide you through the great guitarist of Frank Zappa. So that's going to be our little String Theory edition of Frank Zappa and his the family, the Zappa musical guitar family, here on the program tonight. Hey, I should let you know something here before we get started into the show. First of all, thank you to Shirley for giving me the opportunity to come in and sub on Frankly Zappa. Frankly Zappa is heard third Thursdays from 10 to midnight on KZFR. 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Frankly Zappa is also made possible by Lost on Main in the heart of downtown Chico at 319 Main Street, presenting the Soap Girls on Wednesday, July 22nd. They are a French-born. I don't know if they play French horn, but they are a French-born, South African-raised alternative rock duo, distinguished by their revolt rock sound. Details and tickets at the Lost on Main website. Thank you to Lost on Main and to Affordable Automotive for supporting community radio, and in particular this program, Frankly Zappa. We started off the program with Frank Zappa and the Mothers, going back to 1973 from his Frank's overnight sensation. That is I Am the Slime. It has a lot of currency. Here it is. These 53 years later. Only instead of the TV set, I think it's the internet. You can just do a 2026 version. And we followed that with Frank playing some amazing lead guitar. That's from, there's a whole collection of Frank's guitar solos from 2012, the Shut Up and Play Your Guitar album. That was Soup and Old Clothes. Frank, it's all live Frank stuff. Well, I'd like to, like I said, tonight we're going to explore the virtuosic guitar stylings, not only of Frank Zappa, but I have the Frank Zappa, what I believe are Frank Zappa's greatest guitarists, lined up for you tonight. That includes the following. Well, should I tell you who's going to be in? Well, let's say Dweezil Zappa is going to make an appearance. And, of course, the great Steve Vai and some other Frank Zappa alumni who are great guitarists in their own right. And even Steve Morse is going to make an appearance with Dweezil. But let's go to 1976. This is one of the most famous Frank. And when it comes to Frank Zappa and guitar virtuosity, electric guitar virtuosity, I think this tune could arguably be the king of the hill on this one. Let's go to 1976 from the Zoot Allures album, Frank Zappa. The famous Black Napkins here on Frankly Zappa. Check it out.

0: Yeah, I was there last night.
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Thank you, Kevin, for that important announcement. That's tomorrow morning, 6 a.m. You're tuned to KZFR 90.1 FM. The program is Frankly Zappa. I'm sitting in substituting for the great Shirley McCoy, but she cannot be here tonight. I am your substitute host tonight, Dr. Robert. Usually you can hear me Sundays from 1 to 3 p.m. on String Theory, the best in virtuosic guitar music. But tonight we're doing a kind of a String Theory edition of Frankly Zappa, focusing on the virtuosic aspects of the guitarists of Frank Zappa. And that, of course, was Frank Zappa himself. I started off that brief set with Black Napkins, going back to 1976 from the Zoot Allures album. And we finished that two-song set with the 2012 release, Shut Up and Play Your Guitar. That track was called Return of the Sun of Shut Up and Play Your Guitar. So Frank going like, I think it's like double meta on that one. Anyway, so there you go. That is the Frank Zappa. That's my curated, I guess that would be like a kind of a appetizer for the program of curated Frank Zappa. Some great guitar playing. And now I want to move to one of the other guitarists, great guitarists associated with the Frank Zappa family. And this, I mean, that's literally, and that is, let's move over to a little Dweezil Zappa. First thing I want to start out with here on the program is take yourself back to 1999, August of 1999, live at the Roxy Theater in Los Angeles, California, right there on the Sunset Strip. Been there many times. I think I saw Alan Holdsworth there many years ago. But 1999 August, who was headlining that night in August? What was the date of this show? August 27th, I believe. The Dixie Dregs with guitarist Steve Morse. And you know, Steve Morse, when he was in high school, he used to play Frank Zappa in his band. He used to play Frank Zappa. But on stage that night, not only were the Dixie Dregs performing a cover version of a Frank Zappa tune, but the one, the only, Dweezil Zappa made an appearance, and it was recorded for posterity. And so let's hear this Dixie Dregs 2000 release, California Screamin'. Steve Morse and Dweezil Zappa on guitar live from the Roxy Theater. This is the Frank Zappa masterpiece, Peaches and Regalia, or Peaches and Regalia, right here on KZFR. Check it out.

Weasel Zappa. Right here at Frankly Zappa. You're tuned to Frankly Zappa, which is heard third Thursdays from 10 to midnight, hosted by Shirley McCoy. I am sitting in for Shirley tonight. She's away on assignment. And this is your host, Dr. Robert. Usually I'm hosting String Theory Sundays from 1 to 3, alternating Sundays. But tonight we're taking a little curated, virtuosic guitar look at the guitarist of Frank Zappa. I'll let you know what I play in just a moment. I need to let you know first here that Frankly Zappa is made possible by the generous contributions of KZFR supporters and by Ramble West, Chico's newest brewery, creating a variety of brews in that ramble-on way. 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Thank you to the Chico Chamber of Commerce and to Ramble West Brewery for supporting community radio, and in particular this program, Frankly Zappa. I'm so honored to be sitting in here for Shirley. What did we listen to? We ended that set with, we heard a couple from Dweezil from his 2015 release, Via Zamata. We ended that set with the track Truth. Preceding that, we heard Funky 15, and we started off that set with the a recording from 1999, the Dixie Dregs, with Dweezil sitting in live at the Roxy, Peaches and Regalia from that album. Well, let's move on to some other guitar, Frank Zappa guitar alums. So in 1978, there was a young guy, a young 18-year-old was attending the prestigious Berklee College of Music there in Boston, and he was a Frank Zappa freak. He figured out all these guitar parts, and he transcribed these incredible solos of Frank Zappa, and he just mailed them off to Frank Zappa from Boston, and they were received by Zappa there in the San Fernando Valley, and Zappa wrote back to this young guy and said, hey, can you transcribe all the other music from my albums? And he started doing that. And then this particular young guy, he did leave the Berklee College, moved to California. He auditioned and became a full-time member of Frank Zappa's band. And that guy went on to be one of the greatest guitarists, electric guitarists of the 20th century, no doubt, Mr. Steve Vai. Steve Vai, he played with Frank Zappa from 1980 until about 1983, and he was such a virtuoso. Frank Zappa, you know, he did not suffer fools lightly, and he used to call Steve Vai his little Italian virtuoso. And sometimes, if you looked on the liner notes of the albums that Vai played on, he wasn't listed as guitar. He was listed as stunt guitar or impossible guitar parts. Anyway, in 1984, after his three-year stint with Frank, Steve Vai put out an album called Flexible, 1984 release. And I did see Frank, I mean, I did see Steve Vai on this back in the day, North Hollywood, California, FM station. Steve Vai's trio, it was a great show. Anyway, I want to go back to that album, 1984, Steve Vai, on the heels of the Frank Zappa gig, and really playing some incredible, mind-bending guitar. Let's hear a few from that album, Steve Vai, Flexible. We'll start out with the track Viv Woman, Call It Sleep, and we'll end the Steve Vai set with the Attitude song,
only on Frankly Zappa. Check it out.

Oh, Mr. Steve Vai. Wow. Okay. My hair's on fire. That was so incredible. Now you understand why Frank Zappa listed him on the liner notes as impossible guitar parts. Steve Vai here at Frankly Zappa. It is 11:04 KZFR 90.1 FM in Chico, California. This is your substitute host, Dr. Robert, filling in for Shirley here at Frankly Zappa, which is heard third Thursdays, 10 to midnight. We're in the middle of a Frank Zappa guitar alum retrospective, and that was our Steve Vai set. Start off that set with Viv Woman, followed by Call It Sleep, and we ended the set with The Attitude song, all from his 1984 release, Flexible. Steve Vai, the great Steve Vai, still out there playing. He's still out there killing. I just saw a video of him. He was playing this. I don't know what it was. It was some like 27 string guitar. The guy's amazing. Anyway, well, there's our first hour of Frankly Zappa tonight. And let's move on to another alum of the Frank Zappa guitar virtuoso family. Let's go back to 1977. Frank Zappa was passing through Nashville, and the story goes like Frank Zappa's had a chauffeur in Nashville, and the guy told him, "You got to go hear this guitar player." And he was playing at this bar, regular, you know, kind of rock band in Nashville, and Zappa went to see the band play, and he approached the guitarist and said, "Hey, you're pretty awesome. Why don't you come and audition for my band?" Imagine playing a gig and Frank Zappa walks in and says, "Hey, why don't you audition?" So apparently this guy flew out to Los Angeles. He auditioned. And the story is he didn't think he did well. And so he called up Frank and said, "Can I try again?" And Frank said, "Sure." So he came in and auditioned again. And then he toured and recorded with Frank for a few years, I think 77 through 79. He later went on to be the guitarist for the great King Crimson. Of course, I'm talking about Mr. Adrian Belew. I want to play a few Adrian Belew solo things. Let's hear some Adrian Belew stuff. Let's go to his 1982 release. So this is shortly after his stint with Frank. He put out an album called Lone Rhino. We'll hear the Lone Rhinoceros. And then we'll go to a few of his solo pieces, solo acoustic and vocal pieces from his Salad Days release. We'll hear a solo version of Three of a Perfect Pair, the King Crimson kind of classic. And it is just mind-blowing. It is mind-blowing that Adrian Belew can play Three of a Perfect Pair solo alone on a guitar and sing at the same time, and it's just amazing. So you got to hear that one, and then we'll end that set with The Man in the Moon, which is dedicated to Adrian Belew. When his father passed away, he wrote a song in honor of him. So let's hear our little our third Frank Zappa family virtuosic guitarist, Mr. Adrian Belew. We'll go to a three track set to him right here on Frankly Zappa. Enjoy.

Adrian Belew, with a tribute to his late dad. That was The Man in the Moon. Here on Frankly Zappa. I'll let you know what else we heard in that set. 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Heard third Thursdays, 10 to midnight. I'm your substitute host tonight, Dr. Robert. Usually you can hear me Sundays 1 to 3 on String Theory. And this is a kind of String Theory edition of the Frankly Zappa program because I am focusing on the virtuosic guitarists who have come and gone, entered the world of the Frank Zappa band, the family, Frank Zappa family. That was three tracks from... I got verklempt. Three tracks from Adrian Belew. That was The Man in the Moon. Preceding that, we heard a live version of the great Crimson tune, Three of a Perfect Pair, recorded live in Argentina. I have no idea how the hell he can play that and sing it at the same time. It's mind-blowing. And we started off that set way back from 1982 from the Lone Rhino LP. That is The Lone Rhinoceros. The great Adrian Belew here on Frankly Zappa. Well, it's time to move to another member of the alum of the great virtuosic guitarist of the Frank Zappa band. I'm going to tell you a little story about this guy. He actually, I think it was back in, when was that? In the 1980s? I think it was late, like 85 or so. He basically, this guy, he was such a, this story's so funny. He just knew every Frank Zappa song. And something, he was playing in a band and someone, a manager or somebody knew Frank Zappa's phone number. And so this guy calls up Frank Zappa, just cold calls him and says, "Hey, I know every song. I know every guitar part to every song you've ever written." And Frank Zappa says, "Really? Okay. Well, why don't you come in tomorrow and show me what you can do?" And so this guitarist, he starts practicing like all night long. He jumps in the car. His brother drives. I forget where he was driving from. I don't know if it was from New York or San Diego. I think that's where it was, San Diego. So he drives up from San Diego. His brother drives up and he's got his guitar and he's practicing every Frank Zappa song that he can imagine. And he goes in there and he blows Frank Zappa away and he becomes the guitarist for Frank Zappa for, I don't know how many years that was. That was probably for 3 years. Maybe, let me see, 92. It's probably for a little longer, maybe 7 years. Anyway, I'm talking about the great Mike Keneally. Mike Keneally, unknown great, but one of the great guitarists of the Frank Zappa band. Let us listen to a number of, Mike Keneally, he's very much like Frank Zappa in his compositional skills and that kind of like his sort of creative processes. What he does, though, unlike Frank Zappa, is he creates these albums and they have like 30 tracks and they're 1 minute each. So let's hear a bunch of Mike Keneally tracks that you will hear his Frank Zappa influence on these tracks. We're going to hear stuff from his 1994 release, Boil That Dust Speck, and then some more from his album, Hat. So this is our Frank Zappa guitar virtuoso string theory edition of Frankly Zappa. Let's hear some from Mr. Mike Keneally here on Frankly Zappa. Enjoy.

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In Chico, Frankly Zappa is heard

0: from the album Hat, Fencing, Backstage with Wilson Phillips, and we ended the set with Spoon Guy, all from Mike Keneally, another virtuosic guitarist who is in the Zappa family. And we have one more virtuoso from the Zappa family, and I'll get to that in just a moment. First, I should let you know, at midnight tonight, please stay tuned. Keep it locked in for Radio Paradise all the way till 6 o'clock when Cosmic Kev comes in. 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Now, we're just about out of here at midnight, so I'm heading into the home stretch, the last guitar virtuoso that is in the Zappa family. The alum, this guy, he's another, when I read about these guys and see them interviewed, this is another guy, when he was a teenager, he became obsessed with Frank Zappa and was playing guitar, and supposedly the story, he lived in Brooklyn, and he would travel anywhere Frank Zappa appeared within 500 miles. He would somehow, as a high schooler, travel to see Frank Zappa, and he went to so many Frank Zappa shows that he befriended the amazing drummer Terry Bozzio, and so then he started to get to know Bozzio. I guess it gave him some tapes. He actually sat in with the band. If you remember the film Baby Snakes, he appeared in that. And then Frank Zappa again was so impressed with him that at the age of 22, Warren Cucurullo joined the Frank Zappa band. And he recorded some albums. He went on tour. Of course, Warren Cucurullo is known as one of the founders of Missing Persons with Terry Bozzio and his wife, Dale Bozzio. And then I think most famously, he became the guitarist for Duran Duran. That's when he started pulling in the big bucks. And I don't know if he's still playing with Duran Duran. I think they're still out there. I don't know if they're doing what they're doing. But anyway, we're going to hear a few from the great Warren Cucurullo, and then we're going to go out with some Frank Zappa. So I'm going to make way for Radio Paradise before I go. Thank you for tuning in to Frankly Zappa, and appreciate your time, and if you're digging this Frank Zappa guitar virtuoso. So we got three tracks to play before I say goodbye. First track, Warren Cucurullo put out an album called Thanks to Frank. So all the tunes are tributes to Frank. Let's hear a tune. We'll go out with a tune. It's the title track, Thanks to Frank. You'll hear the Frank Zappa influence. We'll follow that with another tune from the Thanks to Frank album from Warren Cucurullo, and that is Hey Zonna. And we'll go out with Frank himself, one of my favorite tracks of all time, on my fave Zappa favorite list, Pajama People, right here on Frankly Zappa. Thanks for tuning in. Let's see. Pretty sure Shirley will be back in a month. Thanks for letting me, Shirley. Thanks for letting me sit in here and play some Frank Zappa. Share this Frank Zappa love. Take good care. Let's go out with some Warren Cucurullo. Thanks to Frank. Take good care. Bye-bye.
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0: Crazy little footies on the mind.
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0: Mitski totally had me on the first line of that song. I'd never live in a small town. I've made too many mistakes. I've lived in small towns, several of them, and oh my God, I know exactly of which she speaks there. Thank you for joining us here on The Main Mix. I'm William, your DJ and music curator. I'm really glad you're here.
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0: That's Alison Russell and Joy Oladokun. Sweet song, that is, called No Springtime. And I'm liking that, even though it is very, very springtime at the moment here.
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ignorance and anyone ever green. I'm looking for your justice and it cannot be seen. I'm checking where you're coming from and where you're going to. 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

0: That's a group called Rat Boys. And if you like that sort of thing, stuff with maybe a little bit of twang to it, you know? Well, we have a channel that you are probably going to fall in love with. It's called KFAT. It's right there on the channel selector on our web or apps. And just give it a try. I suspect you'll agree with me that this is something you've been waiting for a long time.
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0: Very nice slice of early 2000s electronica there from RJD2. You've got the main mix on Radio Paradise. I'm William, your DJ, and I'm glad you're here. I mean, seriously, I am. It'd be kind of empty without you.
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Any views or opinions expressed on this program are not necessarily the views and opinions of the KZFR staff, board of directors, or its volunteers. I'm Cosmic Kev, and the show is called Bohemian Express. It is 6 o'clock in the morning, straight up. We can go ahead and start with our theme song by Ziggy Marley, but I also say that KZFR follows open meeting regulations and laws enforced by federal and state governments. More info available at www.kzfr.org. Show's called Bohemian Express. I am Cosmic Kev, and welcome to your Wednesday.

Well, thank you so much for tuning in this Wednesday. And it's with a heavy heart that I acknowledge the passing of Roland Aaron, keyboard player for Aaron Standish and Liz Mary and the comedy troupe, a great songwriter, just a great individual. If you met him, recently married to Flo just a couple months ago and passed away suddenly at 66. So, yeah, I'm going to miss you, bro. That's what I want to say. And, thank you. Thank you for all the fun and upliftment. I might play some of him today. My condolences to family and friends. You know, we are going to miss him. And, you know, and that's just like a reminder, folks, be kind to each other. You don't know. This might be your last chance to say hello or be with somebody. So I just encourage more goodness and mercy in that sense. Sure, why not? Yeah, he had some kids.

Well, thank you so much for tuning in this morning, and just much love and appreciation to all of you out there. I did mention earlier that, you know, I'm dedicating the show to the memory of Roland Allen passed away, I guess, last Sunday. And I'm still kind of like trying to wrap my head around it, you know. You just got married to Flo. For those of you who didn't know Roland, Roland was with Aaron Standish and Liz Mary in the comedy troupe. He played the keyboards. He's been in other bands, you know. He's been in the North State forever, and so much love and just a great guy. And, you know, I just even like looked on his Facebook page and I was like, yeah, this guy's not just like buying the doctrine and just being in a group, you know. He is real through and through. I appreciate you, Roland. I just, you know, you're going to be missed. And it's just interesting, I was wearing my Mulberry Station shirt, I guess, the day before he passed, and was, you know, just thinking about how much, what a great contribution. I mean, I have to say, Roland, when he ran Butte Creek Brewery, he started that, this organic beer in Chico, great ales, and donated a couple of kegs for my 40th birthday party. The man was all love, all heart, and gave, and my condolences, especially to Flo, who he just married in April. The love of his life, and he left happy, you know, which is a good way to go. And, you know, at one time we would have thought 66, you know, that's a decent life. I mean, I think it still is, but it's, you know, I'd like to see him make it to 80, you know. We're sad to Miss Roland, and that is, and so I dedicate this song, Livicate It, to the memory of Roland Allen. 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Okay, well, thank you, Baird Roofing, and thank you, Sierra Nevada. Definitely people that have brought so many good things to KZFR. Anyhow. Yeah, so good morning, Grand Rising, to Fighting NorCal and John Barton. And who's, I guess, listening from South America or something, and to Mary Hayden, as always, much love, all you people, to Tammy, who called me. Yeah, this will be my last live cosmic forecast for a while. I'm doing some things. Things have happened to me, folks, different things. Anyhow, you're here for the music, not to hear me blab on. So what's the best thing to do in these situations, right? I say we lively up ourselves.

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Got people listening in Sedona. I've got people listening in the Southern Hemisphere right now and all around. Yeah, you can always drop me a message on Facebook, Kevin Durkin page. You'll see me with my straw cowboy hat, my ukulele in hand. That's the one. And I would be happy to hear from you. You know, Bohemian Express made possible by KZFR supporters, Lost on Main in the heart of downtown Chico at 319 Main Street, presenting Humboldt County's Diggin' Dirt on Saturday, July 25th. Diggin' Dirt brings an explosive blend of funk, soul, and high-octane groove. 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Get some more reggae music for you on in just a sec here, as I'm why not? That's it. We'll

Loving it. Love that Mike. Max Romeo. Heard a couple of by him today. That's the Valley of Jehoshaphat. The other one is Chase the Devil. And it's good stuff. Good stuff on this Wednesday morning here. And, show dedicated to the memory of Roland Allen. And yeah, you know, love your people, friends. You do not know who's going to drop off next.

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Show's called Bohemian Express, and dedicating this particular show to the memory of Roland Allen. He was with Aaron Standish and Liz Mary, played all the piano, made up all these great songs, and, you know, heaven was lonely without him. And so God called him up, you know, and he will be greatly missed. That is all I can say right now. Just thank you, Roland. Thank you for all your kindness and your awesome brews. And what my friend over, Michael Willis Chase over in Sedona, said that, you know, Roland taught him how to make ale and beer. So, you know, just, he did a lot to spread the love. That's all I'll say. You know, keep it going here, Debo. And then I'm going to do a little special on a Christian folk artist named Ray Rapp that passed away 6 years ago.

All right, so Ray Rapp was born in 1942 on September 17th. And he's known as the father of contemporary liturgical music. And he was in the Roman Catholic Church. He was born in St. Louis, the oldest of nine children. He attended several Catholic seminaries before shifting his focus to campus ministry and music. And he studied music and languages in Vienna, Austria, later served as a resident artist at Cornell University. He also had a big impact on what would be considered to be contemporary Christian music because he was really the first one to do it. And after Vatican II or whatever, and they stopped doing all Latin masses in the Catholic Church, they allowed folk music in the 60s. And part of the backdrop of folk music is a lot of nuns and priests were against the Vietnam War. And there was this emerging youth culture that was uprising at the time. I remember like being in Catholic church as like a 9-year-old and seeing this guy from San Fernando Valley State College. He was a white dude, but had his hair in an afro and had granny glasses and a pea coat and bell bottoms. I thought, whoa, this dude is so cool and he's going to church like that. But it wasn't Ray Rapp, but I was introduced to his music at St. Jane Francis Xavier in North Hollywood when I was, I guess, you know, primary school age. And I just thought it was music that reached me more than a lot of other ones did. And so it's a lot of fun stuff. And a lot of Protestants, you know, actually took on his songs too. So this was called Alleluia.

I think Ray ended up living in Southern California. Ray was also gay, which he probably had to keep in the closet during the 60s. And I thought this is important to note in Pride Month. There's a lot of people in Christendom that are gay that have this really close relationship to God that can't be really denied. And you know, there is, okay, the theological constructs of sin and things like that. I completely understand that. I'm a sinner. I imagine you are, too. Otherwise, you wouldn't have got incarnated here. But I think it's just important to have compassion and not stereotype people, because you don't know what the depth is. And sometimes, even in things like Pride celebrations, people tend to stereotype themselves. It's sort of weird, but it's like what we need is just more intimacy with each other, where we're not judging each other and we're free to love one another. And I think that's kind of what Ray Rep was about. But he took scripture and just turned it into, you know, a really powerful exclamation. Here's like he has in this song the words of Jesus, and I am the resurrection.

Okay. There's some more Ray Rep for you there. And Ray was married to a man. He was he ended up dying of cancer in 2020, so he wasn't quite yet 78. He was 77. But and his husband's name was Richard Alter. And he also was a cook, too. He co-wrote a cookbook. But this is like one of my favorite songs of just sort of like unifying people for good causes and good things, called Till All My People Are One.

That's it. I've been wanting to do that for a while. Have a little special on Ray Rep, because you don't hear a lot about him. And there's way more songs of his. You could go on YouTube and check it out. And, you know, this is, you know, old people stuff here. You know, folk song music and before rock and roll. And and people that, you know, had a different expression, that had a love for Jesus, Mary, and the saints, you know. I don't know about this guy, but he's pretty cool anyhow. I'm going to play Elton John.

All right, well, it's close to that time where we're going to do the cosmic forecast, and this is going to be the last edition of the cosmic forecast in its sort of current form. I don't know what to say sometimes about things like this, but anyhow, we're going to get on the music here, and first thing I want to say is thank you for allowing me to do this for the years, and I want to thank Rick, who actually encouraged having this segment, former general manager who kind of left us in sort of an unceremonial way, and that's

Anyhow, just we're going to take a few breaths right now. And we're going to focus on our forehead and just let that fill with light right now. And if your eye be single, that eye be full of light. And then we're going to just take that light from right there and then bring it down into our heart and just what we're feeling in all these ways. And you know, different things. Some heart. Steve Fourchette had some great things to say about Roland Allen. You know, just it's not sad. You know, and just looking at his Facebook page, I know he was someone who believed in Jesus, believed in Christ, believed in more than just this life in the material terms. You know, I think some people are really comfortable in material life. I'm like kind of surprised that there's a lot of people that want to be communist. I'm like, I mean, we can talk about Hitler all we want. I mean, Mao Zedong executed 77 million people. In the Bolshevik Revolution, there were 60 million Christians killed. You don't hear about that. Who's running the press? Why do we not hear that? Our training in schools, isn't that Ghislaine Maxwell's father? We have to ask ourselves these questions of, and it's always important to question ourselves and situations, things that are dear to us, you know. And so I'm temporarily, I don't know, permanently, but in its current form, I'm retiring my astrology practice, which is kind of sad because I really dig on doing this. And if you have questions about why I'm doing this, I mean, I think it started one day. I had a number of friends and they were starting to go to church, and people that I'd seen lives changed. And this was at the American Orthodox Church, St. Cyril and Methodius, over there on Cohasset Road. And I went to a few other things and I kind of liked it. I don't know what it was, but there was something compelling about the saints and their lives and this more physical approach to worship and Christianity that goes back to St. Mark in 42 AD and beyond, even further, in the apostolic way. But it's also because of St. Herman of Alaska, who went from Russia and was sent kind of like by the government there as a missionary, I suppose, because they wanted to know about minerals and timber and fur and fish and, you know, what wildlife they could take. And he's like, well, I'm not really here to do that because I'm a priest and I just want to share Christ with these people. And unlike the Protestants and the Roman Catholics that put native people into schools and forced them, and you know, I think the Roman Catholic Church has apologized for the Inquisition, but it's such a deep stain and canyon of grief in our society that I don't think anyone could ever trust them again. But here, Christianity coming from the East to the West, as he met with the elite people, and says, well, what do you believe about God and afterlife and things? He asks him, well, we believe in Great Spirit provides everything we need. And he's like, yeah, we believe God provides everything we need. And there was this sort of coming together. And St. Herman said, you know, we believe it,
Jesus gave his life, that you could have life more abundantly, and willingly died to give to us. He says, then the native people responded, we native people understand this because you Westerners think that you have to go hunting to get an animal, but we don't. Great Spirit presents the animal to us, and it willingly gives its life for us. So there was this amazing coming together. And and the veneration of Saints and Mary was kind of weird, because in my own personal spiritual journey as a kid, my mom had been raised by nuns. My dad was Irish Catholic with a mother from Ireland. He'd been an altar boy, all these things. And on the backdrop with this was, in Southern California, was the Jesus movement and people going to church of various races, persuasions, and the Vietnam War, and, you know, God not really wanting war, wanting there to be peace. And it's quite a remarkable time. And, you know, there's a lot of young people making rock music and stuff for Jesus, and kind of going the Protestant tradition where people just sort of stand forward for Christ, give your heart to Christ. But there's not like a lot of consistency with that afterwards. And what I saw was in the late 70s, a Christian right emerged, and I got this really sour taste in my mouth, because it wasn't really about the love. You know, and God is love, and they that abide in love abide in God. And both Protestants and Roman Catholics put native people into these Indian schools, you know, and the Orthodox Christians never did that, never believed that. They don't tell little kids to hush up in church or anything, that children are like angels, and they should be able to run freely. So the premise is you have to just do everything, I guess, with love. And if it wasn't for some like mystical signs in my life, I don't think I would ever be doing this. And it is sad. I, you know, Father Ian asked me to give up my astrology practice for a time. He said, you know, you could make like a Christ-inspired version of it. And I'm just like, well, okay. But I'm also like, well, hey, I'm 67 and a half, and I'm not really fully retired yet or anything, but making space, taking a break, and allowing myself to listen to the Most High in a different way is kind of, this will be a great challenge for me. But with that said, I mean, today's, you know, there'll be a couple more forecasts this week that I did, but next week there isn't going to be any, and there's not going to be any for a while. And you are welcome to contact Father Ian or whatever. It's not like what I'm giving you isn't true. But what happens is we tend to put other false gods in front of us, our egos, and this goes for me, my ego, you know, my ego's kind of crushed not doing this. I like doing this, you know, and I like that I studied astrology 44 years and have accumulated all this knowledge. But I some people have really honored me, and you know who you are, and I just want to say I love you, I appreciate you, and I want to keep that love going, because ultimately that's what we need in the thick of it. You know, I mean, it can be helpful to know when your Saturn Sate is taking place. A Sate Sate is not an easy time of life, and, you know, Western astrologers don't seem to know as much about these kind of things. But when I, the year that my granddaughter had to be airlifted to UC Davis, and, you know, my relationship of 21 years decided to break up with me, and then my father died, and, you know, I later on lost my job at Chico Natural I held for 14 years. This is a lot of grief, and you know, doing the mantras and knowing the Vedas actually really helped me. But all things lead to where you need to go. Yeah. And Christ is in all things. It is that energy force of life, and it's always there.
No matter what trouble you're in, no matter what grief or heartache, he's willing to heal you. And he works with the angels and the saints and his mother, who had all three aspects of the Trinity in her. The Son, who she gave birth to, the Holy Spirit, and the Father. And, one day in my meditation practice, my wife had brought an icon of Mother Mary, who they call the Theotokos, with baby Jesus in her arms. And while I was in meditation practice, all the candles burned out except the one by her. I was like, oh boy, something's going on here. And, and I had my Vedic imagery and stuff on the wall, Ma Durga, Saraswati, Lakshmi, all that. And she looked at me and it was like, from the icon, it was like, hey, I want those pictures down. I got this clear thing. I'm like, oh, okay. I'm going to do that. So, and that was the journey. And, encountering Father Seraphim Rose was another part of this journey, who built a monastery in Platina. And, I had seen pictures of him. I didn't really know anything about him, but he was like, somehow he reached out to me and says, hey, and he's reposed. He's already gone on into heaven or wherever he goes. And said, I'm going to help you with your journey with finding God. And I'm like, wow, this is amazing. Also in another place of deep grief where Anna's father Richard had just passed away a couple days earlier, and without really any warning, it just kind of happened. And same thing with like Roland, it just sort of happened. He's gone. So let's give the forecast. I look at the sky today, I would see the sun in the constellation of Gemini. And Gemini is the sign of the sacred couple in Vedic astrology, that, getting together with somebody, it's a sacrament. When man and woman get together, it's a sacrament. It's a highly charged thing. It creates biological life. Gemini is an air sign. It's about karma. It's about connection. Right now, the moon's in the constellation of Cancer in a lunar mansion known as Pushyama, or Pushya. Now, Pushya is considered to be the best nakshatra, so it's kind of auspicious, to share this stuff with you. She's like a priestess, I would suppose. The symbols are the udders of a cow that give milk. It's ruled by Saturn. Saturn deals with our vata, deals with our difficult situations. And the ruling deity is known as Brihaspati, which is another name for Jupiter.

sense of humor and a lot of things that need healing. But it's interesting, today we've got the moon, we've got Mercury, Venus, Jupiter, all kind of together in a lineup. You know, this is a Saraswati constellation, you know, we'd call that. And don't get me wrong, I love Saraswati. I mean, she loves worshiping God and just playing music and just hanging out, and she's satisfied. I mean, I dig that, you know. And I acknowledge, like, those Vedic images, you know, they predate the Abrahamic faiths. You know, they predate Judaism, Christianity, Islam. But the Theotokos Mary was a vehicle for Christ coming into the world. And the veneration, or even to ask her for favors from her son, these are things the apostles did, evidently. And, you know, and she also instructed Jesus in the wedding, hey, we've ran out of the good wine. What are you going to do about it, you know? And, yeah, he turned the water into wine. And that's what I pray for you in your life right now, is that, you know, if you're in that place where there's a crisis, you'll have that miracle where the water turns into wine. And you'll be able to drink of that new covenant and understand the Creator's grace on your life in a way that lifts you up and takes you to a better place. So, you know, here we are, Moon in Cancer. Mercury's still in Gemini, but it's getting close. It's getting closer to Cancer. Venus is in Cancer, and Mars is still in Aries, and Jupiter's in Cancer. And so, you know, when I think of, like, the Mars and Aries kind of squaring all these Cancer planets, sort of like there's this motivation, you know, Mars' purpose is Lord of the Earth, you know, and it's, you know, we need to help the environment. There's no question about it. We live here. We can't be polluting ourselves or each other anymore. This is horrible, whether it's in the sky or what you're putting on your land. All this has to go away. And you know, Cancer is like the foundational sign of family, of our mothers, you know. And, you know, what I learned from Vedic teaching is, like, when Jupiter's, like, in Pisces, that is also a water sign. It's a mother aspect, the feminine aspect of the great teacher. And with that, in Pisces, there's, like, this great acceptance. And Jupiter in Cancer, where Jupiter's exalted, and it is right now, it's like, tenderly and kindly, you know, let the children come unto me, for of such is the kingdom of heaven. Be in that place of childlike wonder. You know, that's where we're at, and we're headed towards summer solstice, you know, longest day of the year, and we're here in the northern hemisphere, so we're getting these great long days. And, you know, it's been hot and stuff, but we're going to get a few days where it's going to be much more manageable temperatures, and, you know, we can rejoice in that and be glad for that. And, you know, Saturn's in Pisces, Uranus in Taurus, Neptune in Pisces, you know, and that in itself, you know, implies have a spiritual discipline. I know that, like, Judaism changed a lot around 300 AD, where it became more oriented towards Antichrist, not being a Christian, to be away from those people. And also, you know, in Christianity, you're really not supposed to charge interest or get people in debt and stuff. So, you know, there's definitely some financial opportunities that came with the new philosophy. And it's important to see the good in everyone, you know, to love everyone. Seraphim Rose was, he had a gay lover, and in the 50s, you know, openly gay.

He was under the guidance of Alan Watts, Zen teacher, and that just one day, he was known as Eugene Rose, Eugenius. He was an expert on foreign languages, ancient Chinese. He taught himself Russian very quickly. He visited shamans, every spiritual tradition pretty much known to man. He went on a place of discovery to see what it was all about. One day in 1961, he was at the Cathedral of the Virgin, which is over on Gary and 24th Street in San Francisco. Highly recommend you walk in there sometime. Because this is where the Bishop St. John, the Wonder Worker, St. John Maksimovich lived. And he was super courageous in rescuing children during World War II and just before in China, in Shanghai. And he was Bishop of Shanghai, and he protected all these kids. It was amazing. He was said to levitate while he was giving his liturgies. Just an incredible, loving human being. And if you ever see his pictures of St. John Maksimovich, you see this joy radiating from his face. It's just like, you know that he knew something, you know, beyond. So Eugene Rose, you know, was under his guidance when he got into the Russian Orthodox Church and started his printing press in San Francisco and spreading the gospel through this. And eventually, because of, you know, racial tensions and Vietnam War and stuff in the cities, he said, you know, we need to go back to monastic living, being out in nature, because nature is really where we see God the most. And so he built a monastery in Platina called St. Hermans of Alaska. Any of you are welcome to come there. You can spend the night. You can eat with the brothers. It doesn't cost you anything. You know, just call them up. Let them know you're coming, if that's what you want to do. Anyhow, Western astrology today. Sun in Gemini. Gemini's key phrase, I communicate. Moon in Leo. Leo's key phrase is I will. You know, and it's about being in your heart. So that's, I'd say, that's the best place to be. You know, we talk about it in Orthodoxy, this thing called the nous, which is the eye of the heart. You get in that place, you know, if you have a contrite heart, that's when God comes down to you and gives you the message. You don't think there's any God. I don't think you've ever approached him with a contrite heart. That's a judgment on my part, but let me tell you, that's where the magic begins. Venus in Leo today. You know, we want to celebrate in big ways the good things in life. Mars and Taurus is a bridge builder. You know, we want to preserve what's good. Mars' key phrase, I have, you know, and it's about satisfaction. Do things that are satisfying to you. And Jupiter in Cancer, both systems, exalted Jupiter, folks. I just say, you know, God's pouring his grace on all of us. The Divine Mother is here to nurture us, to give us joy, to move us back in that right place. And so are all the saints and stuff. They're like rooting for us to get it right. They're an incredible source of strength. Let's see. Saturn, you know, is in Aries, and that's a place where it gets debilitated. And so there's a real immaturity a lot of times in decisions. I think we do things by impulse. We don't see where they're going, you know, where they're working out in the long run. And I'd say, you know, be careful with your decisions. You know, where is this going to take us in the long run? I mean, some things have to be done quickly and immediately because they're life-threatening if you don't react or act, rather. Uranus and Gemini, I mean, we've had this at the end of World War II, and end of war sounds great. Neptune in Aries, I think that was period of the Civil War where, you know, and a lot of the massacrings of the native people in the Americas and Australia and stuff started at that period of time. Pluto in Aquarius, you know, early years of after the American Revolution, and, you know,
a time when a lot of things are being invented. And hey, my message, I love you. I thank you for being kind to me. And even those of you who are, I might have angered or whatever by my own personal decisions, right or wrong, I love you too, and it's okay. It's never too late to forgive. It's never too late to make something better. So carry on, my friends.

Well, this is it for this edition of Bohemian Express. We'll be back next Wednesday. So, you know, I'm not quitting KZFR. You just won't hear the cosmic forecast daily anymore. And we'll do something every Wednesday, you know. And Bohemian Express is made possible by Soap Girls on Wednesday, July 22nd. They're a French-born, South African-raised alternative rock duo distinguished by the revolt rock sound. 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This year's lineup includes Steel Pulse, The Word, Dumpster Funk, Carl's Denison's Tiny Universe, The Rumble, and more. More information, including camping and performance schedules, at highsierramusic.com. And if you like what you hear, you can tip this show.

Martin Hayes with Dennis Cahill doing The Brown Coffin and The Good-Natured Man. That's off of his self-titled album, Martin Hayes, from back a number of years ago. And we started off the show today with Jim Malcolm and Susie Malcolm doing An Hour in the Gloaming from The First Cold Day. And it's about the high summer in Scotland and the northern latitudes. The twilight lasts for quite a while, and they call it the gloaming. And it's all right here on Celt Radio on FM 90.1, KZFR Chico. 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And Paul Thorne's always a delight, and I'll play some of him in the 10 o'clock hour when I highlight some live music of interest that's coming our way. So thanks so much to the Paradise Performing Arts, presenting Paul Thorne on Monday, June 29th at the Paradise Performing Arts Center. Definitely worth the drive. And thanks also to Above All Plumbing and Drains for making this hour of Celt Radio and KZFR possible. Let's do my favorite summertime song as performed by Karen Casey. Probably should cue it up. Now we're ready.

0: Matt and Shannon Heaton there with the, I think that's the Blackbird. Yes, I'm correct. Great couple from Massachusetts. Ever get a chance? Highly recommend you go see them. And before that, we had Marla Feibisch and Jimmy Crowley doing the Morning Star title track to that album. Karen Casey with the Curragh Road, which is a Gear Wolf composition. And Martin Hayes with the Brown Coffin and the Good Natured Man from Martin Hayes. All right here on Celt Radio and FM 90.1 KZFR Chico. 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
1: 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Thank you, and let's keep this party rolling another 35 years.
0: And there's always an opening for you to become an underwriter here at KZFR. 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I'm your host, Steve O'Brien, here Wednesday mornings from 9 to 11:30 a.m., playing you some of the best in traditional and contemporary Celtic music. And appreciate you tuning in today and making us part of your morning. I hope you're having a good morning. It's beautiful up here in the radio station. And I hope it's beautiful wherever you may be. Let's continue on with some Celtic Fiddle Fest.

to see if he's got translation on the on his album cover here. Oh yeah, Fair Gentle Eileen O'Carroll. There you go. And that's from his album Copley Street that he performed with Nathan Gourley back in 2016. Lovely Kate Rosby with Jolly Plowboy, sending that out to all you farmers out there driving back and forth in your rigs. And that's off Hourglass. And Celtic Fiddle Festival with Karen Gorm Mountain and Kohler's Hornpipe from Storm in a Teapot. Matt Shatton Heaton with the Blackbird as well back there. 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

0: Alton finishing off the first hour with Johnny Boyles from Blackwater from back in 1996. Dick Gawkin with Lockern and First Kiss at Partying. And while we were on that immigration kick, Karen Casey and John Doyle before that was sailing off to the Yankee land from Exile's Return. And it's all right here on Kelt Radio on FM 90.1 KCFR Chico. 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Hope you are well wherever you are today. And thanks for tuning in. And it's 10 o'clock. And it's time to hear the community calendar.
1: 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On Friday, June 19th, the Chico Peace Alliance launches its summer lecture series with Witness to the Invisible, Trauma, Hope, and Accompaniment in the West Bank. Presented by Karen Anderson, the program takes place from 6 to 7:30 p.m. at the Chico Women's Club. 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On Sunday, June 21st, the Chico Women's Club hosts the Chico Toy, Anime, and Comic Con beginning at 11 a.m. This community event brings together collectors, artists, vendors, and fans of comics, animation, toys, and pop culture for a day of creativity and connection. 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
0: 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And you're currently tuned to Kelt Radio, and this is the part of the show where I dedicate to live music of interest around town. And every Friday evening, you can go down to Duffy's Tavern next to Melody Records at 4th and Main, and you can catch the Pub Scouts doing their set 5 to 8 p.m. Duffy's Tavern, 4th and Main in downtown Chico. Before you head out and do the rest of your weekend stuff, head on down and hear stuff like this with the Pub Scouts.

That's the Pub Scouts, and you can catch them Friday evening from 5 to 8 down at Duffy's Tavern at 4th and Main next to Melody Records. Go on in there, get a cool beverage, sit back and enjoy the tunes, and then head out for your weekend after you've checked in to Duffy's. And then tonight, a couple special treats here in Chico down at the Allies Pub, 6 p.m. is Sean Gavin and Colm Gannon. And they're going to be playing some Celtic tunes for you. And there, Tim Appleby informs me there's 4 tickets left last time he checked. And you can get those at thealliespub.com. Don't know if there's any tickets at the door. It's only like 50 people going to be in there. And it's going to be inside the pub, so it's air conditioned. And here they are doing the Peacock's Feather and another tune. It's Sean Gavin and Colm Gannon. Going to be in Chico tonight at Allies Pub.

Sean Gavin and Colm Gannon doing the Peacock's Feather in Bantry Bay. They're going to be in town tonight over at Allies Pub. Still a couple tickets left. Go to Allies Pub website to check it out. And that is theallyespub.com. Pretty creative name. And that's going to be from 6 to 9 p.m. So get on down there if you want to hear some great traditional music right here in Chico and some really great all-stars. And thanks to the Allies Pub and Tim Appleby for putting that show together, bringing some culture to our little town. And all that music's right here on Kelt Radio and FM 90.1 KZFR Chico. 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And by Neil and Brittany Yellen, financial advisors with Edward Jones in Chico, providing financial advisory services related to retirement and estate planning. Neil can be reached at 530-345-8913, and they're on the corner of 3rd Avenue and the Esplanade. Neil and Brittany Yellen of Edward Jones are members of SIPC. So thanks to Neil and Brittany Yellen, financial advisors with Edward Jones in Chico, and the Handlebar with all those great beers and foods out there on 20th Street in Chico, right next to Performance Bicycles. Go in and check that out and say hey to all the brothers, the bike shop brothers in there. So another great show tonight over at the Pageant Theater at 6th and Flume is Jonathan Richmond with Tommy Larkins. And then tomorrow night they're going to be at the Naked Lounge, I think, for three nights. And on Sunday night, Father's Day, they're playing at the Cafe Coda over on Humboldt, but I understand that show is sold out. But you know, if you always show up a little bit before the show and look pitiful, maybe someone will gift you or sell you a ticket. Always be optimistic and go. So let's play some Jonathan Richmond. Can't get enough of this guy, and he's going to be at the Pageant Theater with Tommy Larkins tonight. Doors are at 7:30, music's at 8:00.

Just in that little taste of what you might hear over the next few nights in Chico with Jonathan Richmond, joined by Tommy Larkins on percussion. Going to be at the Pageant Theater tonight. Doors are at 7:30, music's at 8. They're going to be at the Naked Lounge for the next three nights, not sure on the times. And then at Cafe Coda on Sunday. And Cafe Coda Sunday evening is sold out, but if you beg, borrow, or steal, maybe you can get one. Then coming up Thursday, September 17th at the Chico Women's Club, the return of one of our favorites, the Old Blind Dogs. Been coming to town since the 90s. Fabulous band. Johnny Hardy's got his immigration stuff sorted out, so he'll actually be with the band. And their new piper is Mike Katz, formerly or maybe still of the Battlefield Band, along with Allie and Donald. With Aaron and Donald. It'll be a great show. Chico Women's Club. Doors at 6:30. 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And here they are doing Tramps and Hawkers.

0: Old Blind Dogs, back when Jim Malcolm was their vocalist and Rory Campbell was their piper. Going to be back in town coming up Thursday, September 17th, which ain't that far away, and we got tickets for sale. You can get them at Pullen Cycery, 8th and Main. Music Connection at 3rd Normal, ChicoConcerts.net. And the show takes place Thursday, September 17th. 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Music at 7:30. Not to be missed, the Old Blind Dogs. If you've seen them before, you want to see them again, and you've not seen them before, you owe it to yourself to go out and check it out. So let's review. We have Old Blind Dogs, September 17th. Jonathan Richman with Tommy Larkins tonight at the Pageant Theater doors at 7:30. Music at 8. Next three nights are at the Naked Lounge down on West 2nd Street. Don't know the times. Going to have to find out for yourself. And they're going to be at Cafe Coda Sunday night, but I think that show is sold out. Sean Gavin and Colm Gannon tonight at the Allies Pub. A couple tickets left. Go to alliespub.com to find out more. And the Pub Scouts, you can see them Friday night from 5 to 8 p.m. down at Duffy's Tavern. And there's just a ton of other live music out there. Check your favorite venues, Commons, Paradise Brew Works, Argus, Sierra Nevada Brewery, Big Room, Women's Club. Check around. Naked Lounge. And what's the new place on 2nd Street? Anyway, I'll get the information. Lots of great live music. Get out and support it because we are so fortunate to have that around. Okay. Well, if you like the music you're hearing here, you'd probably as well like Oh Dark Thursday early on Tuesday mornings. And here's Dan and Uncle Jim to tell us all about it.
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0: 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You know, I like bicycles. I do. I like riding bicycles. I like kind of the whole scene. Well, today marks the 81st birthday of Eddie Merckx, who is pretty much without a doubt the greatest professional cyclist ever. He's from the Flanders region of Belgium, a farm boy, wanted a way out of that lifestyle and became a great cyclist, won the Tour de France 5 times, I think the Giro Tour of Italy 5 times, won all the classics, an amazing guy. And myself and my friend Bud from Campus Bikes, Bud Schwab, got to buy Eddie a beer once upon a time, and he came over and sat with us at this restaurant and chatted with us. And he's the guy. I mean, if you're into baseball, it's like Mickey Mantle sat with you, or basketball, Larry Bird, or Michael Jordan came and hung out with you and drank a beer. It's kind of like that. And fabulous individual, very nice guy. Been there and done that. His nickname is the Cannibal, because he just destroyed people. But his other nickname is the King, because he is. And a great guy. So happy birthday to Eddie. I hope he's had some health issues recently, but I hope he gets better. And I hope he's still out on the bike. And here's Matt Shannon Heaton singing about being a cyclist.

0: In the song, they mentioned Marla Strab. Marla Strab was a professional downhill racer. May have raced for Canada. I can't quite recall, but at the bike show one year, she's signing posters, and I had connected with her earlier to find out what size T-shirt she wore, and I brought her a shirt from our bike shop, and the girl goes, "Wow, people always want something from me. I hardly ever get stuff given to me." And right there at the table, she pulled her top off down to her bra and put my shirt on, which was very cool. You can't buy that kind of advertising or marketing. And what a cool person she is as well, Marla Streb, wild woman on the bike. So happy birthday to Eddie Merckx and many more ahead. And I hope you are doing well. And on the 14th was our friend Andy Irvine's birthday. And if any of you caught him last November, you might still be weeping from that show, because everybody I could see in the first two rows was crying at the end of his set. It was gorgeous. And here's one of his songs that tells you about his life on the road and touring.
1: It was all.

Narosi from Portland with First Rain, title track of that album they put out, 2018. And some Gaelic I can't pronounce, and a Gavotte, and then the Rocky Road to Dublin. And before that, Andy Irvine with the Mosaic Band doing O'Donohue's from Changing Trains. Happy birthday to Andy, June 14th. Matt and Shannon Heaton doing Giant of the Road, sending that out to Eddie Merckx for his 81st birthday. And he is a giant of the road and a great human being. And that music's all right here on Cult Radio and FM 90.1 KZFR Chico. 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So thanks so much to Dana Campbell Law Firm and Ramble West, which is Chico's newest brewery down there at the corner of 8th and Orange. Thanks those folks for supporting KZFR and Celt Radio. And you go in there to get a pint at Ramble West, said you tell them you heard about it on KZFR. All right, we're coming up on the summer solstice. And Dervish has a nice interpretation of that with a tune called Midsummer's Night. Here's Dervish. And have fun dancing around the oak trees or whatever it is you're up to that Midsummer's Night.

That's the Weeds. John Weed and his sons Tyler and Evan. And that's called Supernatural, title track to their brand new CD. And I appreciate John sending that to me. Maybe we'll get them up here. Well, actually, no, I take that back. Ryan Davidson said we're going to have them here coming up in the next month or two. So stay tuned for that. And before that, we had Dervish with Midsummer's Night. And hang on here. Let me get my playlist all up to date. Right? Got to do that. Then the artists get paid, which is a good thing. For that, Dervish with Midsummer's Night, Narosi with First Rain, title track of that album, Mosaic with O'Donohue's and Andy Irvine. His birthday was on the 14th. And Giant of the Road by Matt and Shannon Heaton, going out to Eddie Merrick's on the occasion of his 81st birthday today. And it's all right here on Kelt Radio on FM 90.1, KZFR Chico. 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Have about 29 minutes left in the show, then we move over and make room for Alex and Time Warp FM, where he'll play some music from a club or a venue or a particular genre for an hour, and then it's 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and lovely Nancy come in and play L.A. Sounds. 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And I hope you are well. And let's start off the final set. Oh, it's time for Morrison for Maggie. Pardon me, Morrison for Molly. Sorry, Molly. And she's out and about this morning. And here's something off of Van's brand new album, which came out a few months ago. And pretty fantastic stuff for a guy in his 80s to be cranking out music like this. And his voice just sounds great. Here's Van Morrison for Molly.

Van Morrison with Love, Lover, and Beloved off of his latest album. And if your jet's in good repair and it's full of gas, I think it's kind of late right now because he's playing in Bremen, Germany tonight. But he'll be there again tomorrow night, June 18th in Bremen, Germany at the Metropole. Maybe tickets still available. Who knows? Don't know what they work out to in Deutschmarks. And then he's going to be playing in Barcelona on Friday, July 3rd. So there you go. You got plenty of opportunity to get there and catch Van Morrison. Now here's our friend Eamon Flynn talking about When the Sun Comes Out in Dublin.

crack. Don't know what time I'll be back. There's jokes to tell and pints to attack and girls with sunburnt arms. It's only sunny twice a year, but when it comes, I wanna be here to see me friends drink like

Open the Door for Three with Johnny Loves Molly from The Penny Wager from 2015. Eamon Flynn with Bail Asa Cleath. Sorry, my Gaelic's not so good with anywhere but home. About a sunny day in Dublin. And going out to Molly, Love, Lover, and Beloved, Van Morrison off his new album, Remembering Now. And it's all right here on Kelt Radio and FM 90.1, KZFR Chico. And Kelt Radio, oh, we don't have an underwriter. Well, that's cool. Well, in about 15 minutes, we're going to have Alex here with Time Warp FM. Actually, in about 11 minutes, if you're keeping track. So let's play some music. I have some John McSherry for you. Yeah, I think this is it.

John McSherry with The Maid of Merlot from Soma. Open the Door for Three, Johnny Loves Molly from The Penny Wager, Eamon Flynn with Beatha Cluith from Anywhere But Home, Van Morrison Love, Lover and Beloved from Remembering Now, John Weed and Kids with Supernatural, title track to that album, Dervish with Midsummer's Night, and Neurosis with First Rain. The last big set of music, we'll play some Kevin Burke, and we'll move over and make room for Time Warp FM. Thanks for tuning in today. And I'm just going to get this going there, Alex, and you can get loaded up and start playing your music. Thanks for everybody for listening today. Thanks for your calls and your emails and messages and such. Appreciate it. Take care of each other. Stay cool. See you at one of the Jonathan Richman shows, or maybe at the show tonight at the Allies Pub with Sean Gavin and Colm Gannon. That's at 6 o'clock tonight, Allies Pub off of 5th Street there behind the Silberstein Building. But let's do our going out music, and we'll see you next week.

And to Kevin Burke there, you know what that means? We're going to get right into it today. This is Time Warp FM. We're going to be taking a look at 60s New York, kind of a topic we've already looked at, Greenwich Village, some folk music. Let's start off with something you guys have probably heard. This is Bob Dylan with Blowin' in the Wind, live at Gertie's, famous club in Greenwich Village. A lot of these early folk performances took place there. So without further ado, here is Blowin' in the Wind.

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And how many seas must the white dove sail?

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Really an amazing example of somebody who wasn't exactly folk, but kind of infiltrated that that world. And at the time, I know she was definitely not performing as much as she would have liked to. That was recorded at the Village Gate, one of the many theaters that a lot of these Greenwich Village folk singers performed at. Including these next ones. This is Peter, Paul, and Mary with Long Chain On. Here's Peter, Paul, and Mary.

I should say, recorded live at the Bitter End, another famous club, not quite as famous as the Gaslight Cafe or the Village Gate, but I think you'll see, just as deserving of praise, definitely. Here's Peter Palmieri.

0: Peter, Paul, and Mary there with Long Chain On, performed, as I said before, live. Where else? Greenwich Village. That's what we're taking a look at today, for those of you who just tuned in. I'm going to keep the folk train running a little bit. Definitely not the only music that was played here in Greenwich Village, as we'll see a little further into the show. Before we get to that, though, here's some more folk. Here's Phil Oakes with Ringin' a Revolution. Live, I believe, another from the Village Gate. Here's Phil Oakes.
1: We'll do a song then about revolution. Song of what's been true of all revolutions from the beginning, the French, the American. This is a fictional song, a cinematic song. You've got a picture, this mansion on the top of a hill housing the last of the idle rich, the last of the bourgeois, the last of the folk singers. As they're being encircled tighter and tighter by the ringing of revolution, all the people on the inside spiritually resemble Charles Lawton. And all the people on the outside physically resemble Lee Marvin. As a matter of fact, the song is so cinematic that it's been made into a movie directed by Otto Preminger. It stars Senator Carl Hayden as Ho Chi Minh. Frank Sinatra plays Fidel Castro. Ronald Reagan plays George Murphy. John Wayne plays Lyndon Johnson. And Lyndon Johnson plays God. I play Bobby Dylan. The young Bobby Dylan.

Great Phil Oakes there with The Ringing of Revolution. Live, once again, I believe that was the Village Vanguard, maybe? Great performer, definitely. A little bit out of his league in some of the performers that he called his compatriots there in the scene in Greenwich Village at the time. Obviously, those of you who were listening saw him throw a little bit of shade at Bob Dylan at the beginning there. Those two were near constantly, at least in the beginning here, early 60s into mid-60s, in a fight, although I don't know if Bob Dylan knew that. Phil Oakes was pretty upset, I believe, about Bob Dylan going electric mid-60s there. And I believe he kind of thought he should have been the next up, next big thing in the folk scene. Fortunately, that just didn't happen. The folk scene kind of moved on a little bit from him. And that classic sound, unfortunately, at least for the broader pop sense. Up next, something a little bit different. Not quite as new at the time as Bob Dylan and Phil Oakes there. This is Sun House with Sun's Blues, recorded live at the Gaslight Cafe, something we haven't taken a look at yet. Sun House had been performing, obviously, as a blues performer for decades by this point. This album came out in the early 60s. And around this time had been rediscovered by a lot of these Greenwich Village performers. So traveled there and performed a few times around Greenwich Village. Obviously huge inspiration on a lot of performers that we've already taken a look at and will continue to take a look at. Anyways, without further ado, here is Sun House with Sun's Blues.

The great Sun House there with Sun's Blues. Live at the Gaslight Cafe. Obviously, a lot of those old recordings are pretty rough. I think it's important to take a look at them just for historical purposes. But unfortunate that some of those early blues performances really aren't. You're not getting the full breadth of the what it might sound like. We'll say the acoustics aren't quite there, I guess. So we're going to move on to the second half of the show here. I do love my folk, but I thought we'd take a look at some jazz performances that were captured around this time. Obviously, Greenwich Village is known at this time mostly for its folk. But I think the jazz performances are just as revolutionary. A lot of these amazing performers came in and out, and obviously some people you've heard of, some you haven't. Hopefully you've heard of this next one. One of my favorite jazz pianists of all time. I played her a few times on the show. This is Toshiko Akiyoshi with her album Toshiko at Top of the Gate. Hard to get a hold of, so I had to find a special online copy here. This is Toshiko Akiyoshi with My Elegy at the Village Vanguard. Here's Toshiko Akiyoshi.

The great Toshiko Akiyoshi there with My Elegy, one of her bigger songs, definitely. A lot of her bigger hits would come later. I believe that was 63, 64 when that was recorded. Spoke on this a little bit, not exactly what you would assume would come out of Greenwich Village, but still has the soul of it there. I've talked about Toshiko Akiyoshi a few times on the show. She came over to America in the early 50s, mid 50s, around there, because she wasn't allowed to play the kind of music she wanted to play in Japan at the time, and found much the same in America, unfortunately, as a female, Japanese female pianist in a post-World War II America. There wasn't many people itching to let her perform. So to become such an accomplished performer really is a pretty amazing feat on her part. Up next, a little bit more jazz. Would it be an episode of Time Warp FM if I didn't play a little bit of Bill Evans Trio? Here's Bill Evans Trio with Solar at the Village Vanguard.

0: It's a great Bill Evans trio there with Solar. Had to cut that a little bit short, but it's all right. Up next, one more jazz song before we get to the end of the show here. This is Chipmunk by Les McCann. Those of you that don't know Chipmunk, and that's Chip, M-O-N-C-K, was the lighting engineer at the Village Vanguard, I believe, although he worked at a few clubs in the Greenwich Village, and was pretty universally loved, I think. Went on to be the lighting engineer for Woodstock, as well as quite a few other bigger performances in the late 60s, early 70s there. Worked with a lot of rock and roll bands after his time at Woodstock. But absolutely, I think just judging by this song, especially by such a hard hitter as Les McCann, you can tell he was a pretty interesting, beloved guy. Here's Chipmunk, Les McCann.
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That was the great Les McCann there with a song about the great chipmunk. We got one more song here to play. First, I just wanted to say thank you to everyone for listening every week. As I say every week, this is an amazing opportunity to be able to come down here and play such great music and meet such great people. 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ID International recognizes KZFR 90.1 for its diverse music programming and its role as a community voice, providing informative content and a consistent commitment to integrity on air. Thank you, KZFR. Obviously, said it before, thank you guys for listening, for calling in every week and being so supportive of this kind of community pillar we got here at KZFR. Coming up on my last show, unfortunately, before a big move out of Chico. So stay tuned for that. I think it's going to be around the last week of July. Just trying to put together a good send-off there. But before we get to all that, let's play one more song today. Obviously, we've taken a look at Bob Dylan, and I hate to just make this a whole Bob Dylan show. Obviously, there was more... There's more music in Greenwich Village than just him, but I thought I'd end on a nice one that I've never played before on the show. This is Bob Dylan live in New York at, I want to say, Gaslight Cafe. I believe this is the same performance as No More Auction Block, the first song that I played. So without further ado, this is This Land Is Your Land live at the Gaslight Cafe. Here's Bob Dylan.

Hey, how's everybody doing today? You got One World, the One World Show, One World Music, sitting in for Big T. Let's get some Jim Malcolm going here, and then

What a great day to be on the radio. Let me tell you, it's a Wednesday, and what a great Time Warp radio music show right before for an hour. And that's the last Time Warp, as far as I know. Let's see. Also started my day off the right way, listening, of course, to KZFR and Kelt Radio as I made my way to the farmer's market. My name's Scott T, and I'm sitting in for Big T. So like I say sometimes, I'm Little T and he's Big T. And yeah, so that was Jim Malcolm. And before that, Donovan with Summer Day Reflection song. Terry Reid with Super Lungs, My Super Girl, and starting the show off with Richard Thompson, Train Don't Leave. And that's from a Mitchell Froom produced CD from 1996 called You, Me, Us. And it's a double CD. One side is electric and one side is acoustic. It's really good. Oh my gosh. Richard Thompson has been here to Chico quite a few times, and I try to make it each time. You know, of course, unless there's a Warrior game on or something. Now actually, the World Cup's on, so it's been totally exciting. Last night, Messi was great. And today was, I don't know if you're going to be recording the soccer matches to watch later, but I won't say, but the Portugal-Congo

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Like I said, I was there this morning, and the farmers market is just booming with produce. It's so awesome for people that steer away from eating meat, or, you know, they sell meat there too. But yeah, it's great. It's great. You got to go there and check out grubcsa.farm. Yeah.

We're going to listen to the Chieftains here, but to tell you the truth, that's not exactly the song I wanted. But you know, sometimes you get what you get, and you don't throw a fit. This is the one I really actually wanted to do, and this is the kind of stuff that happens only on KZFR, and we're so glad to be able to put it forth. And here we go, the Chieftains. From their album, Long Black Veil. This is the one.

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1: 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On Friday, June 19th, the Chico Peace Alliance launches its summer lecture series with Witness to the Invisible, Trauma, Hope, and Accompaniment in the West Bank. Presented by Karen Anderson, the program takes place from 6 to 7:30 p.m. at the Chico Women's Club. Anderson shares reflections from 4 months in the West Bank, focusing on trauma, resilience, and community support in the midst of ongoing conflict. 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More information at visitoroville.com. On Sunday, June 21st, the Chico Women's Club hosts the Chico Toy, Anime, and Comic Con beginning at 11 a.m. This community event brings together collectors, artists, vendors, and fans of comics, animation, toys, and pop culture for a day of creativity and connection. 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

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Also, One World Music is made possible by the generous contributions of you, the KZFR supporters and listeners, and by the Paradise Arts Center, presenting Rhythm and Brews on Sunday, June 28th from 1 to 5 p.m. at the Paradise Brew Works, 132 Meyer Street in Chico. The event features locally produced beers and live music, with proceeds benefiting the Paradise Arts Center. So there you have it. And Joni Mitchell from Hissing of Summer Lawns with the Boho Dance, I think. I don't remember exactly. It was just on, but that's how I am. And so be it. Let's see. Cheb Mami was in there also with Melly from the Melly Melly album Parisienne du Nord, we heard. And also, looking at my notes here, Fareed Haq from an album called Opaque from 1995, The Chieftains with Long Black Veil featuring Mick Jagger from 1995, and Jim Malcolm Donovan, Terry Reid with Super Lung, Super Girl, starting the show off with Richard Thompson. And there's a lot more coming up. Oh, I just kicked something, but that's okay. Coming up at 3 o'clock is one of my favorite people, of course, Senior Felipe. What a great day on Wednesdays here at KZFR. Like I said, I started out with Stephen, the Celtic radio show, and now I don't remember the name of the show because it was only an hour ago. Let me see if I can look on my program here. Time Warp, Time Warp Radio, and that's the last Time Warp Radio as far as I know, because Mr. Time Warp is moving out of Chico. I got a lot more stuff to put out as far as music goes, and it's, let's see, let's do this. One World Music.

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The more you look, the less you see. But if you just must have your way, double the price you have to pay.

Yes. Okay. Muriel and the Treasure. That's three cuts from Don't Touch Me, Tomato and Other Calypsos, one of my most classic records. It's a treasure. It's on the Sounds of the Caribbean SOC label. It's also called The Life of Your Party. Sounds of the Caribbean, The Life of Your Party. And of course, that's in monaural because they didn't have a whole lot of stereo records back then. Let me tell you what we heard. Muriel and the Bedbug with Lord Kitchener. Before that, Don't Touch Me, Tomato with Marie Bryant, and Don't Touch Me, Nylon from The Charmer, from the golden years of Calypso music on the World Music Show. And it's fun sitting in here for a big tea. Let's see what kind of stuff I can do here. Oh, yes. The One World Music Show is brought to you by the 34th Annual High Sierra Music Festival at Nevada County Fairgrounds in Grass Valley, July 2nd through July 5th. This year's lineup includes Steel Pulse, The Word, Dumpster Funk, Carl Denson's Tiny Universe, The Rumble, and more. More information, including camping and performance schedules, at highsierramusic.com. If you like this show, you could go to kzfr.org and tip this show. And also, if you need to find out exactly what I'm playing and sort of how it is on my Tea Party show, also, although it's only an hour on Saturdays at 4, you can go in and click on the show, and it will give you a rundown of what I've played, because it's a stream of consciousness kind of thing here. Now, let me see if I can run down some of this stuff. Well, we heard all that Calypso music from the golden years of Calypso. We also heard from the Rhythmatist album, Stuart Copeland with Ray Lemo, and Les McCann with Cochise from a 1972 record, live at Montreux Jazz Festival. Femi Kuti before that with Chut Dem Don't Die. And that's a 12-inch single. Playing a lot of 12-inch 45s today. David Byrne with Big Business on a 12-inch 45. And then Joni Mitchell. And that was, I had it written down. I said that it was, you know what it was? It's the Jungle Line. That's what it was. And Cheb Mami, Marianne Faithfull with another 45. 12-inch single, and Broken English. And then, like I said, you can go to kzfr.org and find out really what I play, because sometimes I just am not sure. Coming up at 3 o'clock in just an hour is going to be Señor Felipe and his compadre Nancy. And I would like to tell you, this FM 90.1 KZFR in Chico, listener-supported community radio for the Sacramento Valley, the foothills, and beyond, streaming at kzfr.org. So that's all she wrote. Moving right along with the One World Show. Come on, let's do it.

All right, Al Green on the One World Music Show. And how can you mend a broken heart? Black Stalin before that with Hard, Hard, Hard from an album called When the Time Comes Around, Rebel Soca. And also we had I had played those calypsos from a great album called Don't Touch Me, Tomato. I have two copies of that. I always buy them if I see them because they're really rare. You don't see them. And when I saw the second copy, I just was like, all right, I need this too. Of course, I have, I think it's called RAS, Record Acquirement Syndrome. And I got to rein myself in a little bit. If you like this music, you can listen to my show on Saturdays, 4 to 5. It's called The Tea Party. So, you know, all this kind of stuff is drizzled into a one-hour program. So check it out. And I know there was more stuff I played. You know, you can go on KZFR.org and find out exactly what I played because I'm trying to write it all down, but sometimes it's just so hard to do. And, you know, I got the air conditioning on here, and it's still fairly warm. If you're in Chico today, the weather is hot. Now, hot is not as hot as, like, super-duper hot. So it could be worse. And, you know, it makes for a nice evening at about 10 o'clock. It's real nice. And that's when you can go out and enjoy life again as we know it. But it should get hotter, but, you know, that's the weather report for today. And I want to thank Big T for letting Little T in here and doing his show. And, of course, it's One World Music. And let's see, at the time we're at, I would like to say One World Music is made possible by the generous contributions of KZFR supporters and by Morningside Animal Hospital, a locally owned veterinary clinic in Chico led by Dr. McGann and Dr. Croson. 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She seems to always be here.

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That was Shaking the Tree. Yusu Endur with some help from Peter Gabriel. There's some mice in the machine work there somehow. Also, the Neville Brothers with Fire on the Bayou, a great song from Mickey Hart and Robert Hunter. Al Green with How Can You Mend a Broken Heart? 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And we're moving on into the last half hour of the One World Show. But keep it tuned right here to KZFR because Senor Felipe is coming up with Nancy, so it's gonna rock, you know what I mean? Weather report. Tuned by Miroslav Vitus, the bass player. 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

You're listening to the One World Music Show. And it's winding down. It's about 20 more minutes. Listening to John Fahey from an album called The Dance of Death and Other Plantation Favorites from 1967. And we're hearing What the Sun Said. And 1967 on Tacoma Records. Now, let's see. Also, we heard Weather Report as the Seventh Arrow. And what else? I think that's all I can tell you about right now. I would like to say, though, that One World Music is made possible by the generous contributions of KZFR supporters and by Pullen Cyclery, providing self-prepared, propelled, and prepared transportation and non-polluting recreation. 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

0: two from Sandy Denny. That's gonna pretty much wind me down for the One World Music Show. And Senior Felipe's here with Nancy. Hi, folks.
1: Hey,
0: they're ready to go, and I'm ready to go too. I'm going out. They're coming in. Who knows where the time goes? And the other one by was a Sandy Denny. That was a Fairport Convention, and from the Unhalfbreaking record. And before that, it was Sandy Denny from one of her solo albums. And like I always like to say, you can look up on KZFR.org and click the show One World Music and find out exactly what I did play, because that's what I'm going to have to do to find out what I exactly played. But let's see, is there anything else I can say? Well, we heard the weather report and John Fahey and all that stuff. We heard way a long time ago, Al Green, How Can You Mend a Broken Heart? Neville Brothers with Fire on the Bayou, and so much stuff, so much stuff. Thanks, Mr. Big T, for letting me sit in. And I'll be on the air again with my Tea Party show on Saturday from 4 to 5, so check it out. And I think this is probably going to do it here. Some Milton Nascimento for the One World Music Show.

0: you know.
1: All right. 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With me and Nancy Baby. How you doing, baby?
2: I'm doing great. So glad to be here. Thank you.
1: Glad you're here, too. So, of course, it's Brooke Benton and Dinah Washington, rocking good way. We're going to play another one. I'm going to play my 45s, mixing in all my favorite 45s. So let's go with another one. Brooke Benton, Dinah Washington. See what you think.

0: course, Buddy Holly, and the Crickets, and you probably know this, but the reason the Beatles were named the Beatles is because of Buddy Holly and the Crickets. They figured, at first they called themselves the Silver Beatles, then they cut it down to the Beatles. And Buddy Holly, he's only around, he died at 22, so he's not around that long, but he influenced a lot of people, of course, including the Beatles, and then maybe Buddy Holly and the Crickets. Heatwave, Martha and Mandela's, Carl Perkins, honey, don't. Eddie Cochran, come on, everybody. And now we got Nancy. What you got, baby?
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0: Thank you, baby. All right, let's go back to Buddy Holly here. Probably recognize this from way back.

Mars on the Vandella, Beachwood 45789. Yes. The Marvelettes. And Bobby Day over and over again. And Buddy Holly, a couple of them, Not Fade Away, which of course the Rolling Stones did later on. And Buddy Holly, well, all right. So mixed into my 45s that I've had since I was a kid. You know, I think I started collecting records at 14. It's a few years ago. Still got them out. These are, you know, I burned them onto a MP3 flash drive now so I can carry them around. Anyway, so we're mixing in a lot of my favorite 45 records from way back when. And at 4 o'clock, a little bit from my book, Coming Home from the War in Vietnam. There's a story I got to read to you about a lady in a wedding dress and she was wearing combat boots. So I'll read that at 4 o'clock. I read that's from my book, Coming Home from the War in Vietnam. All right, so see if you recognize these guys here, Everly Brothers.

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I'm sure everybody in the world remembers that, and it's still a night to buy of satins. And the Supremes, of course, baby, where did our love go? I've had it by the bell notes and the bow marks. The bow marks? Clap your hands, clap your hands. All right, I'm going to play a tune right now that actually got George Harrison and the Beatles, because he was only 15 years old, and Paul McCartney said, hey, I want this guy who plays guitar pretty good. I want him to join the Beatles. And John Lennon looked at him and said, he's too young, look like a little kid. I said, well, can you play? And he played this song right here.

0: So the way I heard the story, George Harrison played that. John Lennon said, okay, you're in the Beatles. And that was it. What you got over there, baby?
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0: Thank you, baby. Okay, speaking of Beatles, I'm going to play a couple tunes here. You might not recognize these. These didn't get a lot of play, but I always liked them. So here's something by the Beatles right here.

number two. So, with you.

Of course, the Beatles. You like me too much, and I like you. Bad boy, Beatles, and you know my name. Look at my number. Now by request for my good buddy Alejandro right out of East L.A. He wants one after 909 by the Beatles. And then 4 o'clock, I read a little bit. Story here I got about the lady at the wedding, she's in a wedding dress wearing combat boots. And that's at 4 o'clock after this.

0: 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All right, you know it's FM 90.1 KZFR Chico, listener-supported community radio over the Sacramento Valley, the foothills and beyond. You got LA Sound Center, Felipe and Nancy. Baby, still like doing this?
1: I love doing this.
0: All right, baby, what you got over there?
1: If you enjoy this program, you can now go to KZFR.org and tip this show. Thank you very much.
0: Thank you, baby. So like I promised, a little story here about after I got back from Vietnam. And, you know, people ask me about Vietnam sometimes. How was it? What was it like? All that. And I usually say, actually, the hardest part was coming home. And they say, what? Why? Because you expect things to be good and nice and smooth and it's not. It's a big adjustment, and you get treated with a lack of respect, contempt. It's like, I don't know what I was expecting. Anyways, this is a story about that. It's called The Lady in the Wedding Dress Wearing Combat Boots. I also call it the Post-Vietnam Blues. It was a cold day in January 1977 when my best friend Eddie knocked on the front door, walked in and said, come on, man, we're going to a great party going on tonight. You don't want to miss it. What? Yeah? What party? Well, actually, it's a wedding party. A wedding party? Well, who's getting married? Anybody I know? Well, that's what makes it a great party. Nobody really knows who's getting married. What? Nobody knows who's getting married? Yeah, that's right. Nobody knows who's getting married. It's going to be a surprise. That's crazy, man. Yeah, it's crazy. And so are you. So are we. So get ready. Let's go. We're going to go there. There's going to be some nice ladies there. Eddie and I grew up together. Did everything together from grammar school to high school. We hung out in the same crowd. Went out with the same girls. When I got drafted, Eddie joined the Army. When I was sent to Vietnam, Eddie volunteered for Vietnam. We were both in Vietnam at the same time. So I jumped in the shower, put on a shirt, and me and Eddie were out the door and to who knows what. And sure enough, there were several ladies there wearing what appeared to be different types of wedding dresses. So me and Eddie checked out the scene, grabbed some food, drank a couple beers. I ate some magic brownies. When suddenly I spot what I thought, this must be the bride. She's wearing a short, fancy, white lace wedding dress. It looked like a red hat and black tights and a gray sweater. And she had on a heavy-duty combat boots. She had long, thick, curly, red, blonde hair halfway down her back. And she had a face that you couldn't keep your eyes off. So I went up to her and I said, I like your combat boots. And they weren't just regular combat boots. They looked to be like the kind of airborne paratroopers wear so they don't break their ankles when they land hard on the ground after they jump out of an airplane. But they had pink flowers painted on them. It cracked me up. She looks at me and says, yeah? Well, thank you. She stares at me and says, what else do you like? What? Okay, you like my combat boots, yeah. What else do you like? What else do I like? Yeah, you like my combat boots, but what else do you like about me? Well, I also like your dress. That's nice, but what else do you like about me? I'm thinking to myself, what else can I say? So I looked at her, see if she's serious. Meanwhile, magic brownies were having their magical effect on me. She looks at me again and asks, what else do you like about me besides my combat boots? So I take a chance. I like your dress, too, even though I thought it was weird for her to be wearing a short, fancy white wedding dress and wearing combat boots with flowers painted on them. Yeah, well, what else do you like? She asked as she stared intently at my face. Meanwhile, I'm feeling stoned. So I say, well, okay, yeah, I also like your hair, I like your face, I like your smile, I like your body. I say with a silly grin on my face as I look at her, hoping I didn't say the wrong thing. She gets real close to me and whispers in my ear, what else do you like about me? By this time, I'm wondering if she's really a girl or a guy or who is trying to take advantage of my confused state of mind. Again, she whispered, what else do you like about me? So I said, I like your face, I like your hair, I like your body, I like the way you smell, I like everything about you. I smiled, hoping that would do the trick, but it didn't. She looked at me, smiled, and said, okay, let's dance. Maybe you like that too. So we danced several dances in a row. Didn't speak a word until the actual bride and groom were announced and went up on the stage and got married. Most people seemed surprised who got married, and I finally said, what's your name? Cynthia, she said. She asked mine. Felipe. I said, I walked her to the car again, admired her combat boots. She saw me looking at them again, and she said, you like my boots, huh? What else do you like about me? Everything I answer. So I got her number. We started going out. 3 weeks later, we moved in together into a small two-bedroom, one-bath house on Magnolia Avenue in Chico. And I worked at Butte College doing outreach while Cynthia finished her BA in social welfare. We went running just about every day, had fun with each other. And I thought we were madly in love, but whenever I told her I loved her, she'd ask me, "What exactly do you love about me?" I never knew how to answer that other than just say everything. And I meant it. There was nothing I didn't love about her. One day, Cynthia came up to me with a serious face and said, "You have to tell me exactly what you love about me. What's not to love about you? I love every from every angle," which probably was the exact wrong thing to say because she said, "Phil, all we ever do is make love." I looked at her befuddled, stared blankly at her and said, what's wrong with that?" Well, Cynthia had two older sisters and she was the baby in the family and her older sister watched out for her. And they knew men fell in love with her simply because she was so beautiful. So her sisters kept telling her to ask me exactly what I loved about her. And all I ever said was everything, thinking to myself, that's the perfect answer. Well, that June, Cynthia graduated from Chico State, but she couldn't get a job because 1977 happened to be the year that Social Welfare Department at Chico State lost its accreditation. So she applied everywhere from Redding to Sacramento, the Bay Area, to Reno. Never got a job offer. Meanwhile, I said, "Don't worry about it. We'll be fine." Cynthia says, "Phil, we can't live on love alone." And I'm thinking to myself, "Well, why not?" Well, several months went by. Then during the holidays, Cynthia finally got a job offer, but it was only a part-time temporary minimum wage job in Sacramento, 100 miles away, at a preschool. But she accepted it and said she was going to go move into downtown apartment in Sacramento. "What? You're leaving me?" "Yeah, Phil, I told you I need to get a job. Besides, all we ever do is have sex." I looked at her in shock and said, but I love you." "Phil, you always say you, don't know what, tell me exactly what you love about me. You just say everything." But I love everything about you." "Well, I'm sorry, but I have to leave." "Really? You're leaving me?" "Yeah, I'm leaving tomorrow." "Tomorrow? Well, okay, I guess Sacramento's not all that far away. We can get together on the weekends." And for a few weeks, we did just that. And she'd come up to my place one weekend. I'd go down to her place the next weekend until Easter came. And she told me she had the week off. I said, "Oh, great. We'll get together for the whole week." "Well, I'm going camping." "Okay, well, I'll go camping with you," I said. "Probably not such a good idea." But why?" "Because I'm going with Steve." I had never heard her mention Steve or anybody else before. I didn't even need to ask who Steve was because I knew he was probably a guy just like every other guy who instantly fell in love with Cynthia because of everything about her. So after being with her for the entire year of 1977, Cynthia and I broke up during the holidays. And it took me a few years, but I finally realized that when somebody asks you what you love about them, you don't just say everything. I later realized Cynthia didn't want me to just love how beautiful she was, but she wanted to just want to make love all the time. She wanted to hear that I love the person she was, and I love the things she did, and I love the things she said, and I love the way she did things, and I love the things she believed in, and I love the things she hoped for and dreamed for, and the work she did, and the way she treated people, and I loved what a good person she was. But I, honestly, at the time, I can't remember if I ever thought even any of that ever entered my mind, because it probably didn't. So guys, let your lady know what you love about the person she is inside. And this goes for the ladies too. Let the guy know that you love the person he is inside. So whatever happened to the combat boots that led me to Cynthia in the first place? Well, when she left me, she took just about everything of hers. But she left the combat boots beneath the white wedding dress she was wearing the day I met her. And she left that hanging in the closet. I kept them for almost 3 years, hoping that maybe someday she'd come back, want to get them combat boots, but she never did. One day I picked up the combat boots along with the wedding dress she wore, and I put them in a box, and I took them to Chico Nacho Foods, and I put them in the free box outside the storefront where anybody who wants what's in the box can get it for free. I took one last look at the boots, and I walked away asking myself exactly why I was so crazy about her in the first place, and what exactly did I love about her? And all I could hear myself say was everything. And then, exactly 3 years later to the day, I wrote a letter, and I sent it to Cynthia's sister, who happened to live in Sacramento. And I asked her to forward the letter to Cynthia. And 3 days later, there was a knock at the door, and there stood Cynthia, looking every bit as beautiful as ever again, wearing a pair of combat boots with pink flowers painted on them. We hugged for a long time, and I asked Cynthia to come on in. And we talked and drank tea for an hour, and I said, let's take a walk. I got something to tell you. We went out the door, and Cynthia told me that I was the love of her life, that she'd been hoping she'd hear from me again, and she wanted to get back together with me. She said, I'm so glad you finally wrote me. My heart was beating fast, and I was dying to tell her how much I still loved her. But again, I said, I got something to tell you. What's that? She said. I never stopped loving you, and I dreamed the day you'd come back. I'm glad to hear that, she said, and hugged me again. Then we got back to the house, and I said, I've never forgotten you, and I still love you very much, but I got another lady now. You are? But I thought, yeah, I am. But what? She looked at me sideways. It's too late. Why? Why is it too late? Well, I'm with this lady named Anna. And we're breaking up, but she's just in. And I walked in the front door, and it was obvious that she was 6 months pregnant. Cynthia and Anna, mouths dropped open. They hugged each other, talked for a few uncomfortable minutes. And Cynthia said goodbye, wrote a note of a letter for apology to Anna, telling her I never told her about Anna. My daughter was born the following March. Eddie was a best friend. Best friend I ever had. Died 3 weeks later, March 28. I went to the funeral in East LA. There were more than 200 people there. But Eddie's parents, they couldn't accept the fact that Eddie, their only son, had died, so they couldn't bring themselves to go to the funeral. So Eddie's ex-wife came up to me, gave me a big hug, said, can you please say a few words for Eddie? Because there's no service for him. You were his best friend. Obviously, I still feel this. I went up to Eddie's casket, tears streaming down my face. I pressed my hand down hard against Eddie's metal casket, and I said over and over again, I was crying, I love you, Eddie. I'll never forget you. I love you. I'll never forget you. That's all I could say over and over. Cynthia came by 3 more times over the next couple years to see if Anna and I were still together, but I was still holding on to Anna, hoping I would stay together. She was pregnant again, and I couldn't remain. I was hoping I could remain with Anna, but she wasn't into it. She moved out, and we broke up before the next daughter was born. Now my eyes are burning. Anyway, a couple years later, I found out Cynthia's parents' number in a phone book. She lived in Garden Grove, down in Southern Cal. I called the number, talked to her mother. She said, oh, I remember you. You're the guy with the little boy. Yeah, that's me. How's Cynthia? I asked. Oh, she's doing fine. She's very happy. She's married to a fisherman. They have a little boy, and they live out on the coast. Oh, how nice. Will you tell her hello for me? Of course I will, she answered. I thanked her and said goodbye, and I never heard from Cynthia again. It didn't seem much longer than that. That phone call to her mother, the lady I was with named Trudy, we were eating breakfast, reading the newspaper. I noticed in the newspaper obituary, Cynthia's mother had passed away. The obit was in the paper for 4 days in a row. That seemed unusual. I'd never seen that before. I couldn't help but wonder if there was a message to me from Cynthia to attend Cynthia's mother's funeral. While reading the obituary, I said to Tricia, I call her Tricia, Trudy, hey, look at that. Cynthia's mother's an obituary in a funeral. A funeral obituary. It's going to be in Chico. She looked at me over breakfast table with a blank look. Tristan knew how I felt about Cynthia. It'd been 40 years since I saw Cynthia, and I wanted to go to the funeral and see what she looked like. But how did I say that to Trudy? I'm sad to say I kept my mouth shut. I was afraid that she would feel bad. Trudy would feel bad, and I wanted to see what it felt like to see Cynthia again, but I kept that to myself. I didn't go to her mother's funeral. I never saw her again. And in my mind, to this day, Cynthia is still that young, beautiful, 22-year-old girl with long, flowing, blonde, red hair, glowing porcelain skin, and that I met at the wedding, wearing combat boots and a wedding dress. And I was 30 years old. It was 1977. I guess that's how it's always going to be. Anyway, so that's from my book, Coming Back from the War in Vietnam. Anyway, speaking of Nancy, when I said that, I told that story to Nancy. She said, you should have gone. You should have gone to the funeral. And I guess I should have. But I thought, you know, it wasn't the right thing to do. I don't know. Anyway, what'd you think of that?
1: Oh, it's a lovely, lovely story. I mean, it has sadness to it, too, but it's really realistic. You know, it's the way people feel. That's great.
0: Thank you, baby. I appreciate that. All right, so we're going to do some music here. Big Joe Turner, Nothing from Nothing Blues.

0: Carl Perkins, Bopping the Blues. Yes, yes, yes. I teach a guitar class, and that's one of the songs I teach. Bopping the Blues, and Nothing from Nothing. Big Joe Turner. Now, what you got, baby?
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0: Thank you, baby. Let's go back to Carl Perkins. Here's a tune the Stones covered later. Carl Perkins did it first. See if you recognize it. Glad All Over.

0: Chantels, Every Night. Must like that song, huh? Because I played it again, baby. Yes, yes, yes. All right, Matchbox, Carl Perkins. Glad All Over, Carl Perkins. And right after my show, I'll turn to radio. And it goes, the news program, you're not going to hear anywhere else. That's from 5 to 6. And after that, Rising Up of Somali. And that's after that from 6 to 7. So that's coming up here, non-commercial radio. You're not going to hear anywhere else, guaranteed. All right, so, Nancy, she grew up so different from me. You know, I grew up in East L.A., but of all things, she worked in East L.A. And she says...
1: I was a principal at a school.
0: Yeah.
1: A couple of schools in East Los Angeles.
0: And she is fluent in Spanish. You know, I know all the cuss words, the slang and all that when I grew up. But she,
1: I didn't use the cuss words when talking to parents.
0: but they loved her, you know. She did a great job. And so anyways, amazing that we got together. We met online, you know. And she sent me this picture of herself by the lake. I said, what lake? Where's that? She said,
1: Tahoe.
0: I live up in Lake Tahoe.
1: Oh, yeah, Tahoe, not Taco. Tahoe.
0: Lake Tahoe, baby. Yeah, she said, that's what her grandkids called it. Anyway, so I said, oh, well, guess I have to drive up to her. She said, no, I'll come. I'll come visit you. I said, well, meet me at my restaurant, a favorite restaurant, Thai restaurant. She said, no, man, I'm going to meet you at your house. I want to see what you got.
1: I ain't coming all that way just to go to a restaurant.
0: No. And then?
1: I never left. That was the good part. Hey, you know, when you're crazy about somebody and you get along so well, who leaves? Why?
0: She's so good. She's so good to me, you know. It's always nice, always happy, always laughing, you know. Never give me any poop, you know.
1: But that's mutual. You treat me as well as I treat you.
0: I don't,
1: and we have
0: baby.
1: A great time.
0: It's nice. I can't believe it. You know. Anyway, so. But we've both been through a few relationships where things weren't so.
1: Quite a few, actually.
0: They weren't so copacetic.
1: In our lifetime, after all.
0: You know. You know what? One of the things my shrink told me that it sticks with me. Never forget the importance of keeping your jiving mouth shut. Don't say something you're going to regret, because you could think it, but keep your damn mouth shut. I try to do that. Do I do a pretty good job of that?
1: Oh, you're great at it, and I understand what that means, too, because you think, oh, I'll just tell this person one thing that they need to know, and then you realize, wrong thing.
0: No. All right, baby, back to your music. It's only love, and that is all. Beatles.

0: Yes, of course, little Anthony and the Imperials take me back. And Shakin' Steve and old Julie, Chuck Willis, Juanita, and of course the Beatles, It's Only Love, and that is all. You got something there, baby?
1: I do.
0: Okay.
1: LA Sounds is made possible by the generous contributions of KZFR supporters and by Cotton Party, offering contemporary women's clothing and accessories with an emphasis on natural fibers. 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
0: KZFR, baby.
1: KZFR. I wanted to see if he was listening.
0: Baby, you keep me on my toes, you know that? I hope I keep you on your toes, too.
1: Absolutely.
0: Yeah.
1: I'm on my toes. Glad I have these dance slippers.
0: Anyway, so we're here about another 15 minutes. And then alternative radio comes on 5 to 6. After that, Somali. That's coming up, rising up with Somali, 6 to 7. You know, we'll be back next week doing LA Sounds. Me and Nancy Baby every Wednesday from 3 to 5. So let's go back to the music. One time somebody called me up and said, hey, you know, I'm having a hard time, man. Can you play a tune for me, man? Play a tune for me. And I don't know why this came up to me, but I played this one. Dear One.

Kenny Young, Eddie, my darling, Larry Finnegan, dear one, there's something I have to tell you. Yes, yes, yes. All right, so here's somebody. I don't know if I have ever played it before, but I'm not going to tell you. You got to figure out who it is. But I like it. I hope you like it, too.

0: Of course, Michael Jackson. Ben, you know, he's singing about a rat, his pet rat.
1: Right. It's not a big friend.
0: Human. I had pet rats and pet snakes. Yeah.
1: Did
0: and
1: they all have names?
0: Yeah, they all had names. They're skinny and fatty. Because one would eat anything and the other one was real finicky. And I would let them run loose. You know, I had them in, like in the courtyard in my house.
1: How did your mother like that?
0: Well, she wouldn't

0: Leave him in the house, shit, shit like that. So I had to keep him outside in a big old box and stuff. And I'd take him 2-3 houses away. They come right back. They want to be in the courtyard, in the front yard there, you know. So it's all right. They're happy there. I give them scraps. Oh, I'll tell you what they really liked. Cockroaches.
1: Oh, yummy. Ooh, yummies.
0: They would hold them in their hands. Mm. And chop them. You could hear them crunching. Oh, they,
1: oh gosh.
0: A great big fat cockroach.
1: Lovely childhood memories. I'd like, sorry, I can't talk to your mother about it.
0: Yeah, yeah, that wasn't her favorite memory. But I also had a snake and a turtle, you know. I love those creatures. Anyway.
1: We don't care for warm-blooded animals.
0: No, I had dogs, too. I had dogs.
1: Oh, okay.
0: All right, so let's see. We have about enough time for a couple tunes, and you know we'll be back next week doing L.A. Sound, me and Nancy Baby, from 3 to 5 every Wednesday. So, you have a good week out there, and stay tuned for Alternative Radio after my show, and then Rising Up with Somali after that. So I'm going to leave you. Oh, here's probably one of my very favorite Beatle tunes. Oh, Darling.

0: Johnny Preston, Feel So Fine. I always loved that song. These are my old 45s. I still love it today. Oh, darling. Paul McCartney singing for the Beatles. Oh, yes, yes, yes. All right, you know, it's FM 90.1 KZFR Chico, listener-supported community radio for the Sacramento Valley, the foothills and beyond. You got LA Sound, Senor Felipe, and Nancy Baby. Thank you, baby.
1: It's been delightful. Thank you.
0: I love you helping me like this. And, you know, we'll be back next week. Me and Nancy Baby, if she sticks around. You know, she's got a nice place up in Tahoe, you know.
1: You can't get rid of me. That's the point, really.
0: It's a beautiful place up there, you know, but she's happy here with me. So what can I say? Thanks for sticking around, baby. All right, have a good week out there. You take care of yourself. Stay tuned for Alternative Radio. After that, Rising Up with Somali. And next week, will me and Nancy Baby be back doing LA Sounds every Wednesday, 3 to 5. You have a good week out there. Stay tuned now for Alternative Radio.
2: 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The old world is dying away, and the new world struggles to come forth. Now is the time of monsters. I don't know, Donald Trump, Narendra Modi, whoever you want to put in that category. Thank you.
3: That's Taimur Rehman. And this is Alternative Radio. I'm David Barsamyan. This edition of AR features Taimur Rehman on Antonio Gramsci, the imprisoned philosopher. Antonio Gramsci of Italy was one of the most important and original political and philosophical figures of the 20th century. He was a staunch anti-fascist and was jailed for years in Mussolini's prisons. He wrote with great insight about class, culture, and the state. He said that once the state establishes ideological authority, its use of violence can become unnecessary. Gramsci was critical of those intellectuals who play a huge role in manufacturing consent for the policies of the ruling class. He developed such key concepts as cultural hegemony, organic intellectuals, and war of position. He warned of morbid symptoms afflicting so-called liberal democratic societies. Today, almost a century after his death, Antonio Gramsci continues to inspire and inform progressive activists everywhere. He warned of morbid symptoms afflicting so-called liberal democratic societies. Today, almost a century after his death, Antonio Gramsci continues to inspire and inform progressive activists everywhere. To talk about Antonio Gramsci is Taimur Rehman of Pakistan. He's a professor at the Lahore University of Management Sciences.